0: live bird flu spreads. The chicken giant says it's been expanding biosecurity measures since an initial lockdown in Western Australia in late June. There have been 231 cases of the virus strain recorded across the country so far, all of them in wild birds. Less than 2% of Victorian motorists seeking compensation for damage caused by potholes are receiving payouts. Kiara Parker takes a look.
1: Secret government data obtained only after a Freedom of Information request confirms 98% of pothole cases are rejected. The Herald Sun reports just 23 drivers from 1,809 cases were compensated. It comes after more than 30 cars were damaged after hitting a monster pothole on the Princes Highway between Bunyip and Narnagoon on Monday.
0: The Australian dollar is buying 70.6 US cents. This is Air News. Firstly to rugby league, and with only a handful of games left in the Broncos season, there are fears Brisbane skipper Adam Reynolds has played his last game. The 36-year-old intends to retire at season's end, but has recently been sidelined with ongoing injuries. Veteran Ben Hunt believes Reynolds is a 50-50 chance of pulling the boots back on.
2: He's working his backside off to try and get back for the last couple of the games a year and, you know, finish his career. I guess, you know, it's not going to be on great terms because we're not playing finals, but finish his career, you know, out on the footy field with his teammates and doing the thing he loves. You know, I definitely think he's still a chance.
0: An independent KC will examine Geelong's response to the AFL's Please Explain in the concussion saga to determine if it has broken any AFL rules. The Cats have made Jake Colajasny unavailable for selection from all football. In soccer, Juventus have beaten Palermo in the final match of the Calcio Italiano Perth series. Nadia Scurria was there.
3: More than 15,000 football fans packed into HBF Park for the final night of Italian football in Perth. Crowd favourite Kenan Yildiz opened the scoring for Juventus, helping his side to a 2-0 victory over Palermo. The Rosanero fought hard to the end but couldn't break through the Juventus defence. The match caps off the Calcio Italiano Perth series, which also saw Inter and AC Milan take to the pitch across the city. Nadia Scurria, Perth.
0: And rugby seven star Madison Levy could make her Wallaroos debut next week. She's been named in the squad to play New Zealand in Auckland. Australian Independent Radio News.
4: Taking a look at the weather now from the Department of Meteorology for today, Wednesday, the 12th day of August. We are looking at sunny conditions with light winds becoming northwest to northeasterly, 15 to 20 kilometres in the middle of the day, then tending southeast to southwesterly in the evening. Overnight temperatures falling to between 4 and 10, with daytime temperatures reaching around 30 degrees. My goodness, that sounds a little bit like summer is on the way. Let's have a peep at Thursday for you. Sunny conditions, overnight temperatures 6 to 13, daytime temperatures low to high 20s.
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6: 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There is lots of great music still to come, as well as our serial Not For Publication at a 10:15. Look out for my triple golden play as well after 10:30. I've got three songs to get us to today's episode. Edison Lighthouse, Love Grows Where My Rosemary Goes. The Animals, Don't Let Me Be Misunderstood. Then John Lennon, Whatever Gets You Through the Night.

0: misunderstood.
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3: Hello, everybody. Fred Harper's the name I'm going to use for the purpose of this story. Of course, it's not my real name, but that doesn't matter. I'm a window dresser at a big city store. Not a profession which offers a lot of excitement, but it's interesting and well paid. I was in our main window one day, just putting the finishing touches to a display. My assistant, George Dane, was with me, and he just pulled up the screen so that everyone outside could see us. Makes you feel rather like a goldfish in a bowl. But the job was finished, and we were just going to leave the window when I saw something. Hey, George, look out there.
4: Hmm? What's the matter?
3: The young fellow, the one with the grey hat. He's just snatched that old woman's bag.
4: Yes, I see him.
3: He's pushing his way through the crowd.
4: Ah, the woman does know who snatched her bag.
3: Oh, come on, we've got to get out there.
4: No, but we won't be able to do anything. It's too late.
3: He's crossed the street. What? Oh, no, I've lost sight of him now. But I'd recognize him anywhere.
4: So would I.
3: Well, at least we can give the police a description of him. I saw the whole thing happen, Sergeant. But we were in the window, and we just couldn't do anything about it. Mm.
5: You actually saw this man snatch this lady's bag, Mr. Harper?
3: Yes, and saw him make his getaway, too.
5: Mm-hmm. Well, you've given me a pretty full description of him. I assume you'll be able to recognize him again.
3: Certainly, if you ever catch him.
5: Yes. I'm afraid that's not going to be too easy. Still, we'll do our best.
3: Was there much in the old lady's bag?
5: Practically all she had in the world.
3: What?
5: Yes, she's a pensioner, and she'd just drawn out her pension.
3: I hope he gets 10 years.
5: He'll get what's coming to him, if we catch him. Well, thanks for your help anyway, Mr. Harper. We'll let you know if we need you to identify anyone.
3: The weeks went by, and I heard no more about it, so I assumed the police had failed to catch the thief. Anyway, by this time, I had something else on my mind. I'd fallen in love. Anne Percival was her name, and I met her at a party given by a mutual friend. We went out together a few times, pictures and the theater. Then she asked me home to meet her people. It was a Sunday afternoon. I met her mother and father. We got on very well. Then they left us together in the front room.
6: Well, anyway, the worst's over, Fred, now that you've met Mom and Dad.
3: Oh, well, it wasn't such an ordeal, Anne.
6: I should hope not. Well, I suppose I should go out to the kitchen and give Mom a hand to get tea ready.
3: Well, just a moment, please, Anne.
6: Yes?
3: We haven't known each other for more than a few weeks, Anne, but, well, it's long enough for me to know that I'm in love with you.
6: Fred?
3: Well, you must know that, Anne, and I'm wondering if you feel the same way about me.
6: Yes, I think I do.
3: You only think, darling. Oh, and let's get married.
6: I don't know, Fred.
3: But you must know, we love each other. Well, what's to stop us getting married?
6: Nothing.
3: Oh, Anne, darling.
6: Oh, Fred.
7: Oh, sorry.
6: Oh, well, it's all right, Johnny. Well, come in.
7: Maybe I better come back later.
6: Oh, don't be so silly. Johnny, Fred and I are going to be married.
7: Married? Well, congratulations.
6: Fred, this is the other member of the family, my brother Johnny.
3: You?
6: Why, well, have you two met before?
7: Not to my knowledge. Oh, so you're going to be a member of the family, Fred. Oh, well, I thought this had happened. Anne's done nothing else but talk about you. When's the wedding going to take place?
3: It's not decided yet.
6: Well, I'll go out and tell Mum and Dad the good news. Oh, Johnny, you stay here and talk to Fred.
3: Why, Anne, just...
6: I'll be back soon.
7: Well, sit down, Fred. Don't look so embarrassed. Anne's a bit excited, but that's only natural.
3: Anne asked me if I knew you.
7: Yes, but I don't remember having met you.
3: I've seen you before, Johnny.
7: Where?
3: You were in Grove Street, outside Watson's window. You snatched an old lady's bag.
7: What are you talking about?
3: I was inside the window. I saw you.
7: Now listen, you want to be careful what you say.
3: I wouldn't say it if I weren't certain.
7: Well, what are you going to do about it?
3: I don't know yet.
7: You can't prove anything.
3: I think I can.
7: You're supposed to be in love with Anne. Are you going to turn her brother over to the police?
3: The old lady you robbed is a pensioner. You took every penny she had.
7: I didn't rob anyone.
3: Oh, it's no use you trying to tell me that.
7: Listen to me. If you start telling lies to the police, something might happen to you. I've got a lot of friends.
3: Why, you...
7: So don't try anything.
6: Come in, Mom. Dad. Fred'll tell you all about it himself. We haven't decided yet whether it'll be a long or a short engagement.
3: In a few moments, I was engulfed by the family, muttering replies to congratulations and good wishes. In the confusion, Johnny slipped away. And when we eventually had the evening meal, he wasn't present. I was silent and preoccupied. Possibly they thought I was shy. After tea, Anne and I were left together. She was very sweet, and we were very much in love. But I just couldn't bring myself to name the wedding day. I had a lot of thinking to do. Her brother was a despicable little crook, and it was my duty to inform the police. A very awkward situation. On the following Wednesday, Anne asked me to go out to her place for the evening, and I accepted. I made up my mind that at least I'd have to tell her the truth.
6: You're late, Fred.
3: Yes, I'm sorry, dear.
6: We'll go into the front room.
3: All right.
6: What kept you so late?
3: Her brother was a despicable little crook, and it was my duty to inform the police. A very awkward situation. On the following Wednesday, Anne asked me to go out to her place for the evening, and I accepted. I made up my mind that at least I'd have to tell her the truth.

0: 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Make yourself comfortable.
1: Come over here and sit next to me.
0: No, I'll sit in this chair, Fred.
1: What's the matter, Anne? You only gave me a peck when I came to the door. Oh, you haven't stopped loving me, have you?
0: I don't think so.
1: Well, surely you know your own mind.
0: I wonder if you really love me, Fred.
1: Oh, come over here and I'll show you.
0: No.
1: Oh, I'll come over to you then.
0: Please, Fred.
1: What's the matter, Anne?
0: Fred, I think we'd better call the whole thing off.
1: What are you talking about?
0: We can't be married.
1: Anne, I love you and I know you love me. But I also know the reason you're acting this way.
0: You know?
1: Yes. Yes, you're afraid I'll do what I consider as my duty. But that shouldn't make any difference to us, Anne. Surely you think the same way I do about it.
0: But, Fred, I don't understand.
1: What's the use of pretending?
0: Oh, Fred, it's all so terrible.
1: I know, but you can imagine how I feel about it. What story did Johnny tell you?
0: Johnny? Fred, I don't know what you mean. He didn't tell me anything.
1: Now, let's get this straight, Anne. You're not responsible for your brother's actions.
0: I know. But under the circumstances, I wouldn't expect you to marry me.
1: I want to marry you. But I also want you to be my judge. Do you think I should tell the police?
0: Tell the police, Fred? What can you tell them?
1: You know.
0: No, I don't.
1: Oh, please, Anne. Don't let's start life by deceiving each other.
0: I don't want to deceive you.
1: But you can see how difficult it is for me. I love you. I want to marry you. And yet, it's in my power to send your brother to prison.
0: Fred, I still don't understand.
1: But you must understand. Oh, I don't know what lies Johnny has told you, but I saw him take that bag. He robbed an old pensioner of all she had. Don't you think he ought to be punished?
0: But Fred! Oh, Fred, darling, listen to me. Darling, you must believe me, please. I knew nothing about this.
1: It's the truth.
0: Darling, I'm sure it is.
1: But we seem to be talking at cross purposes. If you knew nothing about it, well, why do you say you can't marry me?
0: I can't ask you to marry the sister of someone like Johnny.
1: Darling, Johnny's got his life to live, and we've got ours. But I'm still... You say you knew nothing about this theft until I told you.
0: That's what I've been trying to tell you, Fred. The police came for Johnny this afternoon. They arrested him on a number of charges, but that wasn't one of them.
1: It wasn't what... Oh, Anne, I didn't know.
0: He's been running around with a wild crowd, housebreaking, stealing cars, all sorts of things. Fred, that's what I wanted to tell you. That's why we can't be married. He'll go to prison. It'll be in the papers. You can't marry the sister of a criminal.
1: I can, and I will. Oh, tell me you love me, Anne.
0: I do, I do.
1: Then there's nothing to prevent us from being married. Later on, when Johnny's served his time, well, we may be able to help him.
0: Oh, darling. Oh, darling, Fred.

0: Well, we were married a week later. And I can tell you we've been very, very happy ever since. Poor Johnny, I'm sorry to say, got 2 years for his crimes. But when he came out, he reformed. And he's quite a respectable citizen now. The police had quite enough against him without me mentioning the bag-snatching incident, so that was not for publication.
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That was Little River Band, Down on the Border. It is time for my triple golden play, and today we are going to look at a band, and they don't get as Australian as Cold Chisel, a pub rock band that formed in Adelaide in 1973. Much loved by the Australian public, they've had lots of success both here and in New Zealand, and I've picked out three songs for you to enjoy. We'll go with Choir Girl, When the War is Over, and then Forever Now.

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That was Michael Bolton, said I loved you, but I lied. And the Rolling Stones, I can't get no satisfaction. Well, that just about brings us to the end of the program. I'm Nicole, and you are listening to Morning Melodies here at your community radio station, 4YOU. I hope you've had some fun over the last couple of hours. Don't forget, if there's an artist that or a band that you'd like me to feature in my Triple Golden Play, call in 49272444. There is one last song I'd like to leave you with. Robert Palmer, She Makes My Day. That will take us up to the 11 o'clock news and sport update and then into our country music program. I do hope you enjoyed the rest of your day. Thanks so much for your company. Bye for now.

0: above that blue.
1: Hi, this is Dobby for Rad. You know, a great song can last forever, but so can the consequences of drink driving. If you cause a crash because you drank too much, it will follow you for the rest of your life. You may even end up having a conviction against you. So when you know your mates have had too many, take their keys, drive them home, or stay up late listening to music. Just keep them off the road, because friends don't let friends drink drive.
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1: Footy's a true team sport. When you're part of a team, you support each other. 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
0: RAD. 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

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On April 10, 2019,

The salvaging began with milk crates on boogie boards filled up to the brim. A bright spark on a wave runner even towed his old canoe.

Like all good Aussie stories, they need a happy end. The environment recovered and the Mustangs footy team won again. But the celebration wasn't over.

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Well, for all of those people who are out there that love to go to the scent sale, we have a very, very special one coming up for you. A very pleasant country drive down to Bajul, one of our small neighbouring towns. It is going to be run by the Bajul School of Arts Committee. Now, this is going to be on Saturday, the 15th day of August, and the time, doors open at 1 p.m. And from 1 p.m, draw commences at 2 p.m. And this is at the Bajul Hall, and there's great prizes, absolutely beautiful prizes. Now, there'll also be an afternoon tea available, raffles and prizes, and of course, free entry. So come along for a great afternoon of fun, prizes, and of course, that wonderful country community spirit. It's a lovely way of being able to celebrate such an occasion for the Bajul Hall Scent Sale, Saturday, 15th of August. For inquiries, please contact Kathy on 0417 346 007. I'll repeat that for you. Kathy on 0417 346 007. Bajul Hall, Saturday, 15th of August.

He sings about the battler, farmer on the land, stories of the truckie, a song for every man. From the axe mark on the Gidgee to Kalgoorlie's Golden Gate, been far from home but not alone, 'cause I've had my travelling mate.

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After the dance, out the road for a drink. It was the first bus we ever owned. Something special we could call our own. 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Just my brother and me.

Well, Rockhampton is certainly in for an absolutely wonderful book week this year, and of course the music event, which is called the Symphony of Stories, and that is the 15th of August on at the Walter Reed Cultural Centre, 10 a.m. to 4 p.m. Let me share with you some of the wonderful things that are happening on this day. The Mad Hatter's High Tea, storytelling, author talks, book signing, teachers reading cup challenge, the Frenchville State School Senior Choir, the musical ensemble performance, and the RYO concert. Yes, the RYO concert features the Rockhampton Youth Orchestra together with the CQ Strings Unique Song Choir. My goodness, this is going to be an amazing event for Book Week for 2026. It will be remembered for a long time because we certainly have absolutely, truly marvelous event. And of course, our visiting author, who actually hails from Brisbane and was born and bred on the Sunshine Coast, an absolutely amazing human being, has about 20-odd books that he has already published. Now, he will also be at the event on the 15th, but I will tell you more about the school workshops in another promo because there's just so much happening, and Peter will be available from the 17th to the 22nd of August. As you know, there is so much involved with Book Week, and in Rocky this year, it is just an amazing experience, especially with the incorporation of the Rockhampton Youth Orchestra, and it's going to bring a beautiful perspective to this whole event this week. So just to...

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She was standing in the water, eating a pumpkin scone, when splash, she was gone.

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It was in the news, and they were doing the crocodile roll. The husband and the reptile doing the crocodile roll. 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No more.

Down come a wild pig, rooting all about. The little swine drank the wine and really pigged it out. 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Then the little pig said, up yours! 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The porker and the reptile doing the crocodile roll. In the middle of the river, there's no moral to the story. Just a brand new dance. 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

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Everyone loves a good time, good friends, some music and maybe a few drinks. But when you're having a good time, don't let yourself or your mates take it on the road. 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

0: It's time to spruce up the floors in the house.
1: They are looking a little old. Your carpet, tiles, Mandy. 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
0: Really?
1: Focus, Mandy. There's also window coverings.
0: Curtains?
1: Mandy, the neighbours. They also do carpet, vinyl and tiles, both ceramic and vinyl. Timber? It's a big showroom, or they can come to you.
0: Really?
1: Watts Brothers Carpet One on Elphinstone Street.

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1: Hello, hello, and welcome to Real World Gardener. It's Marianne here at the microphone. Thank you for joining me. Great to have your company. What's on the show today? I'm talking with Tropical Garden Society member Judith Watson about her tropical garden. Then we're growing potatoes in Vegetable Heroes, plus garden jobs for the weekend with Steve McLean.
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1: You don't have to live in the tropics to have the look of a tropical garden, and who wouldn't want one? Those lush green leaves would look great cooking in the heat of summer in any climatic zone. And some tropical looking plants are hardier than you think. So let's find out more. It's time for a feature interview, and I thought I'd take the opportunity, as I had Judith Watson, Secretary of the Tropical Garden Society, to ask her about her garden. How are you today, Judith?
2: I'm pretty well, thank you.
1: Now, Judith, you grow a number of tropical plants, and I do believe you have at least Hoyas and bromeliads. What else have you got, and how many bromeliads have you got?
2: Well, that's very hard to answer. I have quite a few types, but they tend to spread, and so you end up, it's impossible to count, really.
1: Oh, okay. So I was just wondering. So you must have Neorigelias, Guzmanias, Eichmias.
2: Talansias,
1: yeah.
2: Freesias. There's some very unusual ones that are a bit different, but like...
1: Oh, okay. I'll put you on the spot.
2: Yeah. What is it? Crypto something. Yeah, anyway.
1: Oh, I know the store. I know the one.
2: Cryptanthus.
1: Cryptanthus, correct. Yeah. Right. Yeah. And do these grow in ground, in pots, up trees? Where do they grow?
2: A bit of everything. So there's a lot in the ground. There's quite a lot in pots. Probably most in pots, but some have just sort of spread on the ground. The little talansias are mostly hanging on small bits of wood, or, you know, I've even had some that are attached to a wreath that I made, and pretty much little mini ones and big ones, and I tie them onto trees, and they're everywhere.
1: It's pretty much what I do as well in my garden. Mm. And do you have a special mix for the ones in pots? Do you just use orchid bark or?
2: Yeah, sometimes with a bit of perlite or something like that as well, yeah. But mostly it's based on orchid bark.
1: All right.
2: And I've got a couple of really big alcantaras, and they are different in that they're quite smooth on the leaves, but trying to get the old leaves out, you know, you really need a good pair of scissors to cut them off.
1: Yeah, they are tough, aren't they? Yeah. I've got an alcantara. Mm-hmm. I think mine's called a Wiziana or something like that. Mm-hmm. And I'm just wondering, with the Hoyas, how are they situated in your garden?
2: So most of them are hanging in hanging pots. Some of them were from a lovely lady who unfortunately died last year, and they were in a sort of a wire frame above the pot. So that looks great because they grow up and then around the frame. I've got some that have grown right up trees. Yeah, there's, again, it sort of depends how old they are and how vigorous.
1: Yeah, the Australis types, Hoya Australis, very vigorous.
2: Yes.
1: All of them,
2: yes.
1: Yeah. So it's best to have them outside in the garden because they also can take the cold.
2: Yeah, and some of them, you know, want to layer themselves on the ground. So they get down onto the soil and suddenly you've got roots coming up. So you can propagate them that way.
1: Oh, yeah, Hoya carnosa is one of those I've got. Yes, that does that as well.
2: Yeah.
1: All right. Do you have a special Hoya that stands out that has the most beautiful flower that you like?
2: Oh, well, the one that's growing up the tree at the front is a pink silver. It's that one, and it's quite a deep pink, and it's really quite spectacular when it's all looped through a tree. Yeah.
1: Okay, I've got that one. That's cool. I think it's Hoya pubicalis,
2: yes,
1: silver
2: that's
1: pink.
2: It, that's it.
1: Yes, that is very vigorous. Mine's still in a pot at the moment. Okay. I do have 27 on my front porch, so they will have to be removed and put out into the garden collection that you have that you enjoy.
2: Yes, quite a few things. I've got quite a few orchids and they don't all come out at the same time, so it's lovely to just suddenly find, oh, this one's in flower or that one's just, you know, coming out. They're all around the garden as well. So some are hanging, some are in pots on the ground.
1: Any particular name, any phylogeny?
2: I've got quite a few phylogenies. Okay. And, I like the white one.
1: And slipper orchids, do you have any of those?
2: No, I don't have slipper orchids.
1: Right.
2: I've got also quite a lot of soft-cane dendrobiums, and they can look good attached to a tree branch, and they look quite spectacular when they come out.
1: And what's your method of attaching to a tree branch when you first, say you've got one in a pot and you go, I think I want to put this one on a tree branch and I know exactly where. What do you do?
2: In the past I've used things like old stockings, but got this soft, sort of fairly soft thing. It's a black one, and I find that's quite handy because it's not as thick as the stockings.
1: And you put a bit of sphagnum moss or something behind?
2: Yeah, usually a little bit of something to keep it a bit moist to start off with. But after a while, they just attach quite well to the tree branches.
1: I certainly have found that with the bromeliads. I haven't done it with orchids yet. And I guess, would you have any tree ferns or bird's nest ferns?
2: I've got lots of bird's nest ferns and some huge ones. I've found at my place the tree ferns have all sort of not coped when you get a really hot day, and that just seems to knock them. And I've tried so many times, but that's just not working. But the bird's nest ferns are really happy. I've got, you know, some in under very shady spots, and they're doing quite well.
1: Yeah, they do love the shade, and I have a few as well.
2: And I've also got a very huge
1: stag fern or something?
2: Elk fern, and it's wrapped itself right around a tree. So, you know, I can almost not go down the path anymore because it's got so big, but it's very happy, and it's on a loquat tree. So it's been there quite a few years now, but it's done much better than the ones that are just on a flat board. Yeah, right. It's to really like that spot.
1: I've always wondered, you know, where the stag fern that gets the dead leaves in the centre, are you meant to cut those out? Do you leave yours?
2: I leave them, yeah.
1: Okay.
2: Yeah.
1: Yeah, because just that I notice in magazines, they all look wonderful. There's no dead leaves in the centre. They might just trim them for the...
2: Well, maybe I'm just a bit lazy.
1: Oh, I'm the same. Indeed. Okay, well, we'll leave it there. Is there anything special that you... this is my most favourite thing that I have in my garden, and it's really...
2: Oh, gee, there's so many.
1: Oh, right.
2: very hard to tell. I mean, recently I've been acquiring a few Ripsalis, and I'm sort of using them as a type of curtain. So that's nice to have either against a fence or under a tree where you don't want people looking through or something like that. And they like, you know, quite shady but with a bit of sun.
1: Mm. Well, that's an interesting idea to use it as a curtain. Okay, I hadn't thought of that. Okay, right.
2: Yeah, so that's... And it's always interesting to see what tiny little flowers they'll get and berries and things. Yeah, there's so many different plants. It's fairly hard to choose.
1: It is. So you're a collector at heart. Okay. Well, it's been lovely chatting with you, Judith, and having a wander through your garden. Thank you for coming into the studio.
2: Okay. Thank you.
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1: And that was Judith Watson, who's the secretary of the Tropical Garden Society. She's also an avid gardener. She was talking about her tropical-looking garden. I had never thought of a Ripsalis curtain. If you have any feedback, email realworldgardener@gmail.com or write in to 2RRR PO Box 644 Gladesville, New South Wales 16756. Still to come, we're growing potatoes in Vegetable Heroes, plus garden jobs for the weekend.
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1: It's time for Garden Jobs for the Weekend with Steve McLean.
4: Yeah, and as usual, there's quite a few garden jobs to get done this weekend. Winter is the perfect time to find the area in your garden to plant out and grow asparagus. They prefer to have a dedicated space in the garden where they can settle in and grow. Add in well-rotted cow manure and compost to the bed before planting. Asparagus thrive best in cool to warm temperate climates, anywhere from Melbourne all the way up to Brisbane. Next, avoid planting potatoes, beans and alliums. Alliums like onions, garlic and leeks close to the asparagus. These plants will release compounds that can stunt the asparagus growth. It's now also the time to prune ornamental grapevines because you're pruning while the plant is dormant to control growth, promote spring foliage and allow winter sun. Trim all side shoots back to coppery coloured 1 year old wood. Leave short spurs with only two or three buds from the base and remove older or dead growth completely. And lastly, keep adding winter flowering annuals to the garden. Pansies, violas, wallflowers, English daisy and primulas will bring some brightness to the sometimes grey, gloomy days of winter.
0: Throw in a seed and watch your garden grow on Real World Gardener with Marianne Cannon.
1: Yes, indeedy. It's time for Vegetable Heroes. And, well, who doesn't love potato chips? The very thought can make your mouth water. So why not grow your own potatoes? Many people do, not just in the garden, but in potato bags, in vegetable towers and in pots. Plus, there's so many more different varieties to what you can get in the supermarket, which is often labelled red or white potatoes. Gee, that's not very exciting, is it? Did you know that potatoes were the first vegetable to be grown in space? Yeah, it's always interesting to find out where our veggies started and how they became popular. Farmers in the Andes Mountains of South America were the first to discover the potato 7,000 years ago. They had it to themselves until the Spanish came in the mid-1500s. It's a member of the nightshade or Solanaceae family, as is tomatoes, of course, and its leaves are poisonous. Always grow potatoes from certified seed potatoes from reputable suppliers. Yeah, it's possible to simply buy them from your greengrocer or keep them from leftover potato peelings, but what's wrong with that? You run the risk of introducing diseases such as potato virus Y, potato blight, or potato cyst nematode. You might think it's only a small risk, but once you get these diseases into your soil, it's there forever. No chemical will shift it. Now, the best time to plant potatoes, pretty much everywhere in Australia. Now, in temperate and subtropical districts, August to October is the best time. In arid areas, August until December. In cool temperate zones, September through to January. So cooler areas have a bit of extra time to order some of the more unusual varieties before they grow in the ground. How about cranberry red with red skin and red flesh? They stay red even after cooking. Or there's potato sapphire that has purple skin and purple flesh. It's great for, well, mashing, boiling and roasting. Yes, it stays purple after cooking too. Just imagine purple mash. And for a good all-rounder, try growing royal blue, which is oblong with purple skin and dark yellow flesh. If you're buying through mail order or online, you have until the end of August to buy them. After that, they're not available. And to grow your potatoes, whether it's in a bag or in a trench, you just put them into a fairly deep trench and with plenty of compost and manures incorporated, of course. And as they grow, pile the earth up around them, or if they're in a bag, you need to pile up the potting mix. You need to do this to stop the greening of the tubers and also protect them from the potato moth. Also, healing up the soil or potting mix and mulch will give you more potatoes as they tend to form on roots near the surface. That means as you pile up the soil, you get new roots and more potatoes. Of course, you must have put in chicken manure or blood and bone because they need lots of phosphorus but not too much nitrogen. If you add too much nitrogen, you'll get lots of leaves rather than potatoes. or the potatoes will be fairly small. Keep the water up, but only water moderately, as potatoes will rot in soil that's too wet. They can also get a fungus growing inside them if the soil's too wet. So when you cut them open, they'll have grey patches inside, which actually does taste mouldy. Yes, I've experienced that. You can add fish emulsion and seaweed extract when you're watering too, by the way. Now, pick your tomatoes, pick your potatoes when the vine has died down to the ground. That's if you want the most potatoes, but they can be harvested from when the first baby potatoes are formed. This is when the lower leaves should be turning yellow, about 3 to 4 weeks after flowering. If you plan to store your potatoes, you cut off the leaves and let the potatoes rest in the ground for 3 to 4 weeks to allow the skin to set. Now, a listener, Rob, by the way, wrote in asking why his Rodeo variety of potatoes grew with blackened leaves whilst the Kennebec variety that was grown alongside didn't. The short answer is that it's possible he had early or late blight of Rodeo potatoes, mostly due to environmental conditions, because I believe Rob bought seed potatoes from a reputable supplier. Rodeo potatoes are far more prone to late blight and are stress-related blackening than Kennebec, which is a notoriously tough blight-tolerant variety. When two potatoes cultivars grown side by side and only one develops black leaves, the usual cause is one variety is more susceptible than the other. It's all to do with the humidity of the environment, of course. And if it's what I think it is, you've got to remove the worst affected leaves and spray with a copper-based fungicide or a bacillus-based fungicide. And why are potatoes good for you? Well, they're densely packed with nutrients. A medium potato provides vitamin C, potassium, vitamin B6, and trace amounts of thiamine, riboflavin, folate, niacin, magnesium, phosphorus, iron, and zinc. They're also known as foods people crave when they're stressed because the carbs in potatoes are a fungicide or a bacillus-based fungicide. And why are potatoes good for you? Well, they're densely packed with nutrients. A medium potato provides vitamin C, potassium, vitamin B6, and trace amounts of thiamine, riboflavin, folate, niacin, magnesium.

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0: Time for garden jobs for the weekend, the longer chat on the line. I've got Steve McLean. How are you today, Steve?
2: Yeah, I'm really good. Thank you, Marianne. How are you?
0: Good also. And let's get on to the listener question. I don't know the name of the person, but they are currently planting plants from pots into the ground, and she's seeing or he's seeing mixed messages about what to do about the roots. Some people say tease them out, others say leave them alone. What should I do, she's asking, and does the type of plant make a difference?
2: Marianne, this is a really good question, isn't it? You see it come up all the time. She's actually right. There is a lot of conflicting advice out there on this one, and it can be genuinely confusing when you're standing there with a plant in your hand and two people are telling you completely different things. The good news is that both camps are actually correct, and it just depends on what you're looking at when the plant comes out of the pot.
0: Now, here's a simple way to think about it. When you tip a plant out of its pot, have a good look at the roots before you do anything else. If they're loose, white and healthy looking, and they don't hold their shape of the pot when it comes out, leave them alone. There's no benefit in disturbing the roots that are already happy and growing in the right direction. In fact, unnecessarily handling can stress the plant and set it back, particularly in warm weather when it's already under pressure.
2: If the roots are circling around the inside of the pot, and I've certainly had some figs in pots doing that, or the whole root ball holds the shape of the container when you tip it out, that's when you need to intervene. Circling roots are a real problem, because if you just drop that plant in the ground, the way it is, those roots can keep on circling as they grow. Mind you, don't drop the fig in the ground anywhere. And over time, they don't spread outward the way they should, which means the plant struggles to anchor itself to access water and nutrients from the surrounding soil.
0: In a worst case scenario, those circling roots can actually end up girdling the plant, essentially strangling it as the trunk thickens over the years. So in that case, gently tease the root outwards with your fingers, or if they're really tightly bound, score down the sides of the root ball with a knife in two or three places. I tend to do it with the blade of the secateurs. It sounds brutal, but the plant will thank you for it.
2: It's also worth mentioning that when you do plant your plant, make sure the hole is wide enough for the roots to spread naturally, at least twice the width of the pot. Depth is less critical than width when it comes to giving roots the best start.
0: Now, does the type of plant matter? Absolutely. Australian natives, particularly in the Protea family, like your grevilleas, banksias, waratahs, are quite sensitive to root disturbance. With these, be as gentle as possible. If they're pot bound, tease rather than cut, and get them in the ground quickly without leaving the roots exposed to sun or wind. The same goes for most other natives. Treat them with a light hand.
2: Where vegetables and annuals, on the other hand, are generally quite forgiving. A bit of root teasing won't set them back at all, and most herbs sit somewhere in the middle. They'll tolerate gentle handling, but don't go overboard.
0: Good advice. And let's go on to the hort term, which is guttation. Have you ever walked out in the garden first thing in the morning and found mysterious droplets of water sitting right on the tips and edges of your leaves? You might think, oh, there must have been a light dew overnight. But here's the thing, sometimes there wasn't a light dew overnight. What you're actually seeing might be something far more interesting.
2: It's called guttation. And once you know what it is, your early morning walk around the garden might help you look at your plants in a different way, because guttation is when a plant pushes water out from inside itself, right through tiny specialized pores at the very tips and edges of its leaves. These little pores are called hydathodes, and unlike the pores that let a plant breathe, the stomata, these ones have one job: to release water. Think of them as tiny pressure valves dotted along the leaf edge.
0: So why does a plant do this? Well, during the day, the sun drives water up through a plant and most of it evaporates off the leaves. That's normal. But at night, when it's cooler and that evaporation slows right down, water is still being pushed up from the roots. The pressure builds and builds, and the plant essentially needs to release the valve. So out it comes, those little pearls.

0: of moisture sitting right on the leaf tip.
1: And you'll notice it on tomatoes and beans in the vegetable garden, on ornamentals like elephant ears and nasturtiums, especially after a warm, humid night. If you're up early enough, before the sun gets out to work, it can be quite striking sight, every leaf tip glistening in a row.
0: Now, here's something worth knowing. Gartation fluid isn't pure water. It carries tiny amounts of minerals and other compounds from inside the plant. So if you ever see a white crust forming on your leaf tips over time, that's the residue left behind once the droplets dry.
1: It's harmless, but it's a little reminder that a lot is going on inside a plant that we never normally get to see.
0: Now let's go on to the plant profile, which is Magnolia Genie. So this time of year, flowering on bare branches during late winter and early spring, deciduous magnolias are one of the highlights of the colder months. Most of us are familiar with the purplish-white saucer-shaped flowers of the traditional Magnolia solangiana in larger, older gardens, but there are now many new varieties available, several of which are suitable for growing in smaller spaces, including pots.
1: And being the stars of winter, well, we've picked Magnolia Genie because, Marianne, I think you grow it yourself. The colour of the blooms, because they're such a deep, dark maroon, makes them absolutely spectacular.
0: Now, Magnolia Genie is the result of 12 years of breeding over two generations of family. This was all carried out meticulously by a breeder called Vance Hooper in New Zealand. The thing about Magnolia Genie is it's compact, growing only to 3 metres, and it has two flushes of flowers. The first one's in April and the second one in August.
1: Another feature, apart from the 15-centimetre black-red tulip-like buds, is that it has a columnar form, making it perfect for pathways or entranceways for a formal look.
0: It's also great in larger container as a feature specimen plant or areas where space is limited, such as, you know, patios or small gardens.
1: Extremely hardy magnolia, withstanding temperatures as low as negative 15 degrees Celsius. And magnolias grow best in a sunny position with shelter from strong wind, as this can damage the flowers. And they prefer a fertile, neutral to slightly acid soil that is moist but well drained.
0: Feed magnolias with a complete fertilizer in spring and late summer, and keep the trees or large shrubs well mulched and watered, especially during the first few years of establishment.
1: Deciduous magnolias grow naturally into a well-shaped tree and rarely require pruning except to remove weak, crossing, diseased or damaged woods. And you need to really be careful about how you prune. I have discovered that through experience.
0: Oh, okay, yeah. Okay, I haven't actually pruned my Magnolia Genie because being a smaller, compact tree or large shrub, I've left it to its own devices. I think we'll leave it there. It's been great chatting with you, Steve. Look forward to the chat next week.
1: Yeah, thanks, Marianne. I really enjoyed it. Thank you.
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0: Thank you for listening. I hope we've inspired you to plant some tropical-looking plants or grow potatoes. Tune in next week, because next week I'll be talking with Tony Matson, General Manager of Cut Above Tools, about a mini chainsaw for the home garden. 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Just look for 2RRR programs or follow Real World Gardener on Facebook for the link. 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Until next week, I'll leave you with a track by Casey Chambers, Not Pretty Enough. But for me, have a great gardening week. Bye for now.

0: And welcome back to Dads on the Air, coming to you around Australia on the Community Radio Network. In this program, we bring you informing and entertaining conversations with a wide range of interesting people on topics of fatherhood, family and parenting, men's and boys' issues, and more. Hi, I'm Bill Cable, and our special guest today is Keenan Mundine. Keenan is the co-founder and ambassador for Deadly Connections, a specialised Aboriginal not-for-profit providing community and justice services. Keenan is a proud First Nations man with connections to the Biripi Nation of New South Wales, which is near Taree, through his mother, and the Waka Waka Nation from Cherbourg in Queensland through his father. He was seen recently on TV in The Drum. Keenan, welcome to Dad's on the Air.
1: Hey, Bill. Thank you very much. Thanks for reaching out to me and getting me on and let's have a conversation, man.
0: I'm looking forward to it. A yarn.
1: Let's have a deadly yarn.
0: Well, look, speaking of deadly, I wonder if we could start with the name of your organisation, Deadly Connections. We hear the word used a lot by Aboriginals, and I'm just wondering, what does deadly mean to you?
1: Yeah, so deadly to me and within my community and you know, our people is a positive word, and it means, you know, like awesome, terrific, well done, yeah, like great. And all of those terminologies sort of wrapped into one, and that's one word in the Aboriginal community, which, you know, it resonates everywhere. So if you say, you know, that's deadly, it translates across a lot of communities, and a lot of Aboriginal people will understand what deadly means. Mm. So that's why we picked deadly, because it's a positive approach and it's a great word. And the connection sort of side of it is, you know, working in this industry, working within this sector, providing support for our most vulnerable people that may come in contact with the justice system or the out-of-home care. So we need to provide connections and, what can I say, long-term sort of connections. So we went with Deadly Connections.
0: Yeah, well, you started Deadly Connections in September 2018. I'm just wondering, how's it going?
1: Man, it's been a big year, a very, very big year. We recently got selected to go and do some pitch funding, to pitch for some money. And we were standing on the stage that night, on the night that we had to pitch, with two other organisations that have been sort of in the community service sector doing various different things, but they've been established for 15 years. And together, the three of us raised, I guess, about $86,000 each. Mm. I think, to my knowledge, that's about nearly $250,000 between the three of us split up. And we had the positive experience of going through that formal approach and that business sort of approach where, you know, you need to talk about your business and your aims and your objectives and how you're going to get it done and, you know, how much, I guess, the money would mean. And we were successful in getting that. That money now goes directly into a program that we run at no cost to the community. It's called a Deadly Families Program, and it's aimed here in New South Wales, but in the inner city of Sydney, in the inner west and the inner city, operating with parents, mums and dads that are involved with the criminal justice system that have a child 0 to 5 that may be at risk of losing them or are in the process of going through the family court to gain access to their children. So we provide, you know, a free service to identified Aboriginal people in those communities that are looking to get access to their children and work within the family court and the criminal court.
0: Yeah, we might talk about these young children in a minute. You mentioned that was one program.
1: That was one program. We have another funded program where we do a community outreach program in the community of Glebe on a Saturday evening, and we get to do, it's an early intervention and prevention program targeting young teens and young children in the community that are sort of at risk themselves of risky behaviours and, I guess, are coming in contact with the police and antisocial behaviours. We're out there from about 4 o'clock in the evening. We provide a free feed to them. We post up in their community on a playground. We just take a boombox, a barbecue, some meat, and we entertain them in their own community. We don't have an office. That's why it's an outreach program, to sort of address the issues that they're confronted with on a daily basis, these children. They live in a heavily populated community in the city here, these little Aboriginal children, and there's one service there, but they don't let kids under 12 access the service for funding reasons. So we have children as young as 7 running the streets on a Saturday night at no fault of their own, but they have no resources and their family has no resources, so they're entertaining themselves. And there is a shopping centre close by. It's located in a very highly, like I said, populated area, and there's a big, how can I say it, man, like a housing commission community there and government housing. So, you know, these children are exposed to a lot of stuff at a young age. There's heaps of bars and that there, so they get to see the spill out of alcohol use coming out of there, let alone, you know, the stuff that's going on in their house and their family at the time. We provide, like I said, another service to these teens. It's called the Street Smart Project, and we collaborate with another agency to deliver that outreach program. And we also mentoring young Indigenous people that are in the out-of-home care sector. That's a partnership that we developed here in New South Wales with Family and Community Services, that we mentoring the really significant high-risk children that are in the care of the minister, and they're disengaging from school and they're at risk of coming in contact with the criminal justice system. And we do one-on-one intensive mentoring with those young individuals that are struggling to find their place, and they're sort of resident in their care, you know, being disconnected from their family and their community. I hope that captures a couple of the programs. We offer a lot more, but at the moment it's only 12 months, and that's just a little bit of a wrap-up of, I guess, what we've got on offer at the moment, because we are currently unfunded and we are only funded to deliver those two or three programs. But Deadly Connections has a whole range of models that we're willing to implement here in New South Wales within, you know, our respective communities to work with Aboriginal families and communities that come in contact with the out-of-home care system. It's very, what can I say, man? It's very overrepresented by Indigenous people in the out-of-home care sector, which then leads us into the justice sector, which, again, you know, Indigenous people and Aboriginal people are overrepresented. So we built this specific organisation to follow individuals and families and provide a lifetime support to them and, yeah, be here and to provide continuity of care and make sure that we're culturally competent and, you know, we're here for them whenever they need us.
0: Look, there's no doubt at all that there's a lot of work for you to do if you've got the resources and the facilities. But yeah, I'm just wondering, you know, it's also inspirational. What drove you to get into doing this, to setting up Deadly Connections?
1: Good question, man. So Deadly Connections came about, as you know, I am the co-founder, and the other co-founder is, you know, my partner and the mother of my children and my wife. She's the CEO of Deadly Connections. She has a degree in criminology and has worked in various sectors, I guess, within the criminal justice system and done various roles from community work to working for the government and corrective services and working in different roles and being exposed to, I guess, different scenarios and different sectors. Myself, man, I had, I guess, a really, really tough upbringing. And
0: I know you're in jail when you're only 14 and you spent, yeah, you know, half your life. And if you feel, you know, you're prepared to talk about that, well, yeah.
1: Well, it's already out there, man. I'm comfortable. It's all over the internet. And I'm more than happy to give you, I guess, like just a little 2-minute intro into the circumstances that surrounded my childhood, which, you know, led me to coming involved in the criminal justice system and staying, I guess, involved with the criminal justice system for another 15 years after I turned 14, being unsupported and then coming out of it with the support of my now wife. So it all sort of leads into Deadly Connections and the overall story of who I am and why we do what we do. So I'll give you a quick summary, all right, my man? All right, so you already gave my introduction and about my parents. So I grew up in Redfern in the early 90s. I was the youngest of three boys. My community at that time was really, really, I guess, struggling. I was exposed to drugs and alcohol and crime as a young child, a really, really young child. There wasn't really many positive role models, male role models in my community. There was a high rate of unemployment. There was a lot of alcoholism and consumption of alcohol on a regular basis, on a daily basis. And there wasn't many opportunities for us to get out of our community because we didn't have the finances and the resources. My father was an alcoholic and suffered from his own issues. And then I got to see firsthand as a child the effects of what heroin does to a community and what it does to individuals and families. And it got introduced to Redfern and it ran rife in the early 90s. And I seen the impact, you know, of overdosing and drug dealing and drug consumption, you know, injecting out in the open. And it was crazy in my community at that time. And then about 6 years old, 7 years old, they sat me and my two brothers down and told me that our mother passed away. We stayed with a family member at that time, and he wasn't working. He found it very difficult to support us. My father wasn't in the picture. 12 months after losing our mum, they also told us that my father passed away. So within the space of 2 years, I was a double orphan with my two older brothers staying with a family member in Redfern, you know, dealing with all of this other stuff that was going on. And then my family had a meeting, because my carer at that time was finding it really difficult to provide for the three of us. And they made a very crucial decision for our future, to be able to provide for us, that the only way to sort of look after us and give us the future that we needed was to split us up and separate us and send us off to different family members to try and give us what we needed. Unfortunately, my family and the community at that time wasn't equipped with the skills to support my brothers and myself. And they basically just disconnected us from each other, our community, our culture, you know, our family, our schools, and relocated us. And there was no emphasis, or there was no accountability on keeping the family unit together after such a tragic sort of couple of years. And we sort of faded apart. But I continually sought my family and my brothers, as being a younger sibling, that all I knew was my older brothers. And when I turned the age of 13 and 14 and I sort of discovered how to, man, travel and logistics, I walked out of the household that I was living in at that time, seeking my brothers, because I found out that they were back in Redfern at that time. So I left La Perouse, jumped on a bus and went to Redfern. And unfortunately, I found my brothers in the early 2000s in Redfern, and they couldn't understand what was going on. They didn't have the skills to be, I guess, the brothers that I needed them to be and to give me, you know, the love and care and the guidance that I needed. And they continued with their journey and, you know, their trauma and trying to deal with it. And I was left to sort of look after myself at the age of 13, 14 in Redfern, with no house and no money and no ID, and the streets and the guys at that time that were hanging around my brothers felt a duty to them, and they took me in under their wing and under their guidance, and taught me how to look after myself on the street, how to take care of myself, taught me how to survive on the street. Unfortunately, those skills brought me in contact with the criminal justice system.
0: Yeah, so your life got worse really after that, because at 14 you found yourself in jail.
1: That's right, man. And then that was it for me, because I didn't have my parents and I didn't have sort of immediate sort of support and people that would show up and really advocate for me. Every time I ended up in the system, I'd get churned up in it, and all of my trauma and the underlying things that led me to sort of being on the street and committing crime never got addressed or looked at. All they cared about is the offence that I committed and how long I should do, or, you know, the punishment for that offence. At 15 years old, I started experimenting with drugs and alcohol. I started smoking heroin, man. By 17, I started injecting heroin and, you know, any other drugs that I could get my hands on whilst going in and out of the criminal justice system, the juvenile system, and being homeless and trying to find myself, my identity and who I am, and, you know, all of that stuff that comes with coming from a nurtured environment and a good family. I got caught up in that system and caught up in that space, man, and that continued until I turned 18 and went to prison and got a, you know, an array of charges as an adult. I spent 3 years on remand, my first time in adult custody, fighting an array of charges. I ended up doing 4 years, and I came back out. I was still homeless. I still had no way of getting a job, no ID, didn't have a tax file number. I never worked, never had an email account, never had a Facebook account. This was in 2009. I came home and I went back to Redfern, and my community was sort of fizzling down and the drugs and that was sort of disappearing, but old habits are really hard to kill, and I went back to what I knew, and I ended up back in prison. And then I came out in 2012. I was out for about 4 or 5 weeks. That was after spending about nearly 6 years in adult custody. Now I was only out for 6 months when I got out in 2009. I met a woman in the community in 2012, and I got introduced to crystal meth and barbiturates in prison because of the lengthy time I spent in custody. And when I came to the community, because of who I am and the people I knew at that time, you know, I could obtain and, I guess, get drugs very, very quickly and, you know, very, very low cost. And I committed another crime under the influence of men, barbiturates, under Xanaxes and ice. And I ended up in Goulburn Prison here in New South Wales. And because of the offence that I committed, and I was already on parole, I was labelled a high-risk offender, which meant I needed to be detained in a maximum security prison, which landed me in Goulburn Prison here in New South Wales, which, you know, was built in 1886, and they house New South Wales' sort of most dangerous criminals, from armed robbers, murderers, gang members and drug dealers and, you know, importers. Yeah, very, very, people that are doing a long, long time. So I was in the yard down there, and they isolate and segregate inmates down there by their nationality. So I was only housed with other Aboriginal inmates, which meant there was only about 13 to 18 of us in the yard at one time. Then there was the Pacific Islander boys, the Asian boys, the Lebanese boys have their own yard, and they keep us locked in down there. And I share this story very, very openly because they're sort of eye-opener for me. You know, I was about, 25 then, and I was in the shower, and there was these two older Koori boys having a shower next to me. They was, I guess, in their early 40s, late 30s, and they had a joke to me and said, you know, nephew, between us, we've got over 50 to 60 years, you know. And I was having a shower, and they really, really thought that, you know, that joke was really funny, and they laughed, and that's when the sort of penny dropped for me, and thought, you know, this is going to be me. If I don't get stable and get a job or get my own place and get my shit together, something terrible is going to happen, and I'm going to end up spending 30 to 50 years in prison with these people. You know, let's be real, nobody gets better by prison. They go in there and they learn worse things, and they get to network and collaborate and, you know, meet up with other people and try out new things.
0: You know, what do you credit with giving you that, with turning you around, really? I mean, a lot of people with that sort of terrible background would just sink under it, but you've actually turned around, you've come good, you're doing wonderful work in the community. Your character? Is it from your parents?
1: For me, it was, you know, meeting that girl. So she supported me when I went back to Goulburn, and she came to visit me, and she was asking me, you know, like, what I want to do with my life. And, you know, as a young Aboriginal man in that lifestyle and in that environment, I accepted it because that is all I knew. And nobody that was in that environment made it out, which made me accept sort of prison, drugs and jail at that time. And then when she sort of said to me, you know, it doesn't have to be like this, like, you're an adult now, and if you choose to do something other than jail and drugs and crime, I'm more than happy to be here and whatever that may look like. And I went, you know what, you know, this is getting old. And there was a very, very violent incident when I was down Goulburn. Another inmate in my yard got stabbed in the eye, and I just went, like, this is just too much for me. I never once mapped out as a young kid, said, you know what, I want to grow up, I want to be addicted to drugs, I want to be homeless, and I want to be doing petty crime to put food in my tummy and to put clothes on my back. I never envisaged that. All I wanted, man, as a child.
0: So now, when you're working with these young Aboriginal kids, do you tell them, look, there is a light at the end of the tunnel, look at me, do you provide alternatives? How do you get to them?
1: I openly disclose my journey as a tool to communicate and engage with them. I don't question them. I let them know, you know, the poverty that I was subjected to, that I saw, how it impacted me. I let them, you know how they impacted my decisions, who I hung around, why I hung around them, and I let them take that for themselves. And I feel the connection straight away that they're not used to having a strong man or even a strong person, that I'm not out of it by any means, but, you know, just being subject to what I'm being subjected to and my journey, to be able to stand in front of them and say, I've been where you are, I know how it feels, but with hope you can achieve anything. I've done what I've done, and this is my passion, and this is what keeps me, you know, off drugs and out of the street and, you know, out of prison by sharing my story and helping those and guiding them to the support they need and the healing and that they need. That for me, I openly share my experience, man, and that for me is a big tool. Mm-hmm. It doesn't feel like I'm interrogating them and I'm asking them. They align themselves with the similarities straight away, and I could see the hope in their eyes, and they feed off it, and they ask me more questions about the work I've done, who I've met, where I've been, you know, what I do now, and I just do what I do, like I said, man, to inspire that hope and to keep that hope alive, because without hope, man, things would be in a lot worse situation, and not just the children need hope, you know, those that are still feeling trapped, those that are in the situation, those that are just new to the situation need hope that there is more to life than crime, drugs and jail.
0: You've got that authentic voice. And do you work on these young children like before they've got in touch with the Justice Commission, then when they're in jail, and then perhaps even when they're after jail? Do you work in all those areas?
1: That's the capacity in which we built the service to be able to provide that, like I said, it's called a life course approach, and we call it from the womb to the tomb, which means we can work with a child, like I said, from 0 to 5, and then once they get older and get off into the primary school, we can still follow that child, and then when they turn a teenager, and you know, hopefully they don't succumb to the odds against them, but the stats are against them that a child subjected to those sort of environment are more than likely to come into contact with the criminal justice system. So we can provide those skills, and not just to the individual, but work with the family and the community around them, you know, to get that structure in play. Because, man, I know firsthand a lot of these people don't have the skills to live what society would class the normal life because of the environment we've been raised in and what we've been subjected to. You know, our normal is totally different to your normal. You know, our normal is being hungry and not having enough food and scraping by, and you know, having debt collectors coming by and not people knocking on the door and you not entering the door, not entering numbers that you don't know. That's the normal in my, that's my normal. That's what I was subjected to as a child. So it's just showing young people that when they get old enough, they can make a change, but what that change is up to them, and we need to provide them with the skills and the guidance all the way around.
0: We're speaking today with Keenan Mundine, and Keenan is, look, you are an inspiration, and it's fantastic that the work you're doing. So perhaps on that note, I might ask you if you've picked a song for the program.
1: Yes, I have, man. I've picked a song called Happy by Pharrell, and the reason why I picked it is I'm now a proud father myself and a husband, and I get to take my children, man, to daycare every day. And, man, my boys love to sing along to that song, and it's attached to their favourite movie, Minions, too, so thank you very much.

0: And that was Happy by Pharrell Williams, as chosen for us today by our special guest, Keenan Mundine. Keenan, look, it's an absolute privilege to get to talk to you, and I'm so impressed by the work you're doing in the community, and especially in your own community, which it's a long time overdue. So on behalf of Dads on the Air, thank you very much for being a guest on the program today.
1: Thank you very much, and thanks for having me, man.
0: And just finally, I wanted to let everyone know that you can donate to this wonderful cause. And if you go to the website, Deadly Connections, you will see how to do that. 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And look, we'd love to hear from any of our listeners. 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And we'll be back next week with another show on Dads on the Air.

Hello and welcome to the National Community Radio Network Folk Show. I'm Jane Bauer and this program is being pre-recorded in the studios of Radio Adelaide in South Australia, Kaurna country. And this program will be going out on the week of Easter when we have the National Folk Festival, where I will be, or I am, or have been, depending on when you're listening to this program. So I'm going to play tracks of artists from the festival. Coming up first is two from North America, Canadian-American Steve Poltz and Winborne from the USA. So here we are with Steve with Wrong Town, and it's from his album Stardust and Satellites.

about to hear or see. The truth is I have no plan at all. There's a good chance that off this stage I fall. My body ain't quite what it used to be. My hair ain't the color it once was. My style icon is Emmylou Harris.

lot of shows across this world, but tonight's the best I'll ever play. I'm handing you a pearl. My G-string might snap in two. My face might turn from red to white to blue. But it's not because I'm dying, hey, I'm just patriotic. Well, we all connect like Legos, yeah, we all are symbiotic. I die on stage, I die in songs, I throw my troubles down.

too scared to be satanic, but mostly I'm just here to sing for you. Well, I know what you're thinking, what the hell? This guy just wrote a whole entire song about himself. And the truth is, I do it all the time.

That's Winborne. Four performers, two male, two female, and that's Pie in the Sky from their album of Hard Times and Harmony. They're great crowd pleasers at the festival, and they do social justice and political songs more often than not. And before that, it was Steve Pultz with Wrong Town from his album Stardust and Satellites, and he's a lot of fun. Well, Judy Small has said she's retiring from performing, but she's still going to be around. And she's just put out two tracks on AMRAP called Swan Songs. And this one is Stand or Fall. And I think you're going to love it.

Two in a row there. The first one was Judy Small from the Amramp catalogue with Stand or Fall from two releases and that she's just put out called Swan Songs. And just played then is Liz Frensham from her album You and Me Volume 1, a collection of live duets. And there she's performing with Fred Smith, the song written by Fred, Four Strong Hands. And from Four Strong Hands, we're going to Two Hands. This is the Tuck Shop Ladies, who are Rosie Burgess and Sam Lowes. And this is Two Hands.

He was first to circumnavigate Australia. That's a documented, undisputed fact. You may think that I am singing about Captain Matthew Flinders, but I'm singing about Trim.

They were caught, accused of spying, which was most unedifying. Into prison went the crew. And with sadness I relate, here Trim met his awful fate when he found himself in a stew. Literally. Yes, the good folk of Mauritius clearly thought he was delicious.

Definitely a song for today's. That's Let There Be Peace. It was written by Christina Mamachi and being performed by Ecopella from their Green Footprints album, and their musical director is Miguel Heatwell. And before that, it was Bruce Watson from his Mosaics album with Trim, Matthew Flinders' cat. Okay, yes, let's take it with a pinch of salt. And we started off that set of three with the Tuck Shop Ladies with Two Hands, and it's from a self-titled album. Well, you're listening to The Folk Show across the National Community Radio Network. I'm Jane Bauer. And this program, as I mentioned before, is pre-recorded in the studios of Radio Adelaide and should be going to air of the week of Easter when the National Folk Festival is on. So I'm playing tracks of performers who will have, are right at the moment, or will be performing at the National Folk Festival. And if you're living in Canberra, the surrounds, and you're nearby enough to go to the festival, please come and join us, because it's the 60th anniversary celebration and there's some great things on. Astral are going to be there and they play Edgy in Zurich for our theme for the folk show. And this is from their album just called Astral, and it's the Ed Pickford song Pound a Week Rise.

two great Australian folk bands, Troubling the Kitchen, from their album The Next Turn, with The Lock Keeper, written by Stan Rogers, who's a Canadian singer-songwriter who died very young, 33, in an aircraft accident while it was actually on the ground in the airport. And just then, before that, it was Pound a Week Rye, Austral. And both of those will be, are or have been playing at the National Folk Festival. Also, Broken Creek, a duet, who are Erin and Lachlan Haycock. And this is from their Small Town Anthropologies and the traditional English song, Blackleg Minor.

That's Mal Webb doing voices all over the place there with the cobbler. And Mal is also a member of Totally Gorgeous, the band. And that's from the album Three Cheers for Peace and Quiet. And before that, the Blackleg Miner, Erin and Lockie Haycock, who are Broken Creek, and their album Small Town Anthropologies. Well, let's go to Chloe and Jason Roweth. This is from The Roar of the Crowd. And the song I'm going to play is Poor Ned Kelly, and it was written by Smilin' Billy Blinkhorn.

That's Martin Wyndham Reid, Australian folk singer who spent a lot of his life in the UK performing. That's from his album Undiscovered Australia, written by Henry Lawson. That's the lyrics, and Chris Kempster put music to it. And before that, it was Chloe and Jason Roweth from their album The Roar of the Crowd with Poor Ned Kelly. I love that song. And I hope you've enjoyed all the songs that I've chosen to play for you today. My name's Jane Bauer. This program has been pre-recorded in the studios of Radio Adelaide in South Australia, Kaurna country. And until next time, look after yourself, care for your family and friends, and don't forget to carry out random acts of kindness. To take us out, this is Ruth Hazelton and Kate Burke from their album A Thousand Miles or More, and they're going to be playing The Wedding of Lachlan McGraw, Roy Zordo, and The Derwent Angler. Goodbye.

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0: At least, Margaret assured herself, she was able to think clearly. It was useless allowing herself to fall into unremitting fits of panic. She must act. She must confront Keel with having followed Hester, and if she could, scare him sufficiently so that he wouldn't do it again. But the question she kept asking herself was how much of her overheard conversation with Hester was intelligible enough for them to make further inquiries and discover the whole truth. The answer to that would decide much of her future action.
1: Hester, if Keel overheard all my conversation with you, they'd know quite a lot.
2: We must assume he did, Margaret.
1: Oh, I mentioned Monde's name, the children's name. But I probably didn't mention his surname.
2: But I did. I called you Mrs. Monde Georges.
1: Then it wouldn't be difficult to find out who he is.
2: And to try a spot of blackmail.
1: Oh, if it's only over my job, well, that's not important. I'd soon resign in favor of Roberts.
2: Indeed you wouldn't. For one thing, it's not a very strong thing to do, give in to blackmail. For another, it's not a very wise thing either. Blackmailers can never resist using their power.
1: But that's the only thing that'd interest him.
2: You don't know that. Don't you see? You're placing your future in his hands. No, Margaret, you'd have to fight him.
1: Oh, I intend to do that. But if everything else fails...
2: You'll capitulate?
1: Oh, temporarily.
2: Not while I draw breath, you won't.
1: Oh, but it's so dangerous, Hester, to resist too much.
2: Not half so dangerous as allowing another person to have what amounts to the power to destroy you at any time he wishes.
1: Yes, I suppose you're right. But if he had my job, he'd be satisfied.
2: Has it occurred to you that there may be more than your job involved?
1: In what way?
2: Well, couldn't Roberts be merely the spearhead of a general attack against the present powers that be in Maxton's?
1: Do you mean he's not fighting alone?
2: I don't know. I'm only suggesting it. Usually, with these big concerns, there's always a struggle for power going on.
1: Do you know, Hester, in a way, you're right. Sir Gerald does hold the balance of power by a fairly strong margin. And it would be possible to outvote him.
2: And were he outvoted, you'd go too?
1: Oh, he appointed me, I suppose I would.
2: Supposing the display of furs is a tremendous success, what happens then?
1: As far as the struggle for power, as you call it, goes... Why, we'd win, hands down.
2: That's the Sir Gerald faction.
1: Yes. Because we'd make a lot of money and the shareholders would... Well, they'd have confidence. Strong margin. And it would be possible to outvote him.
2: And were he outvoted, you'd go too?
1: Oh, he appointed me, I suppose I would.
2: Supposing the display of furs is a tremendous success, what happens then?
1: As far as the struggle for power, as you call it, goes... Why, we'd win, hands down.

0: In ruining the fur display, a chance to take over?
1: Very easily. Oh, but I don't think that they could ruin it now. Well, anyway, not since this morning's meeting.
0: There's one person who could knock it out completely.
1: Who?
0: You.
1: But that's absurd.
0: If Mr. Roberts or Mr. X or someone comes to you and says, look, we know you're Madame Mondet Georges. We know your husband is a bigamist. Do we tell the French police or do you sabotage the fur display? What would you do?
1: Oh, but Hester, they wouldn't dare.
0: Roberts has already dared.
1: Oh, I wouldn't do it, never. Why, it'd be an unspeakable thing.
0: You wouldn't do it? Not even for Mondet and the children?
1: Don't even mention that, Hester.
0: I'm only mentioning it so you can see what capitulation might do. Make you betray Sir Gerald's trust in you.
1: But I wouldn't do that.
0: You said you'd give in for Mondet. But when you said it, you were only thinking of your job. You didn't mind sacrificing that.
1: That's all it would be. A sacrifice of my job.
0: But you don't know. You may have to face a situation where the blackmailer demands you betray someone who trusts you.
1: Oh, I'd do anything rather than that.
0: Run away and hide?
1: Yes, even that.
0: You won't, of course. You'll hit back hard. All I'm doing is pointing out to you how it's not wise to allow any human being to have power over your moral actions.
1: Yes, I can see that now.
0: So, let's have no more talk about giving in. Your job or anything else.
1: Oh, Hester, I'll try to be strong.
0: You'd be out of character if you weren't. And be particularly strong with Keel.
1: That'll present no difficulty at all.
0: Oh, I'd just love to eavesdrop, but I can't.
1: Do you have to go now?
0: Afraid so. I've a few more inquiries to make. Then I'll go back to your apartment.
1: That means you can't tell me your news until tonight.
0: It'll keep till then, because it's good news. Something you're going to like, just for a change.
1: Come in.
2: You sent for me, Miss Edmore?
1: Yes, Keel. Close the door and come and sit down, will you?
2: Yes, miss. Mind if I smoke?
1: I do mind. Put it out, will you?
2: Oh, I'm sorry, miss. I didn't know you objected. You haven't before.
1: Well, I'm objecting now.
2: I beg your pardon. It's just that I feel more comfortable with a cigarette.
1: It's not my wish that you feel more comfortable. This is going to be a far from comfortable time for both of us.
2: Miss Edgemore, what's the matter?
1: Your protested innocence is very convincing, Keel. But it doesn't convince me.
2: Miss Edgemore, I'm sure I don't know what you're talking about.
1: You will in a moment. First of all, Keel, is this your application for special leave on account of ill health?
2: That's right, miss.
1: Did you sign it?
2: Why, yes. That's my signature.
1: Why did you want that special leave?
2: Well, like it says there, I wasn't too good, and the quack said I'd better have a day or two off in bed.
1: It's a pity you didn't spend the day or two off in bed, Keel.
2: I don't understand.
1: Where did you spend those 2 days, Keel?
2: In bed, most of the time.
1: Or only at night? Shall I tell you where you spent 1 day?
2: Well,
1: You spent it following Miss Glenmuir wherever she went.
2: Miss Edgemore, that's not true.
1: Stop lying. I can give you times down to the last detail.
2: There's some mistake.
1: I've interviewed many liars in my time, Keel. They all say that when confronted with the truth.
2: Now, just a minute, Miss Edgemore.
1: Keel, you're a liar. You lied in your application for leave, and you lied about what you were doing. I've sufficient proof of that to dismiss you instantly.
2: Dismiss me?
1: I don't intend to. I'm just issuing a warning. Orders in this came from me, particularly in your case. Before you undertake any assignment whatsoever, you must in future get my permission in writing. Now, do you understand?
2: I understand, miss.
1: If you don't, Keel, I'll have to terminate your services immediately.
2: Yes, miss.
1: Now, would you care to give an explanation of your actions? And it's useless denying you followed Miss Glenmuir.
2: Miss Edgemore, You can fire me on the spot.

0: if you like, but I can't tell you.
1: I think that I'm entitled to an explanation.
0: You don't understand, miss.
1: You can't say it's more than your job's worth.
0: No, miss, it's even worse than that. I didn't want to do it.
1: Do you mean somebody forced you?
0: In a way, yes.
1: Against your will?
0: You could call it that.
1: Would you tell me who it was?
0: I can't. I daren't, miss.
1: If I guessed the party in question, would you tell me if I was right?
0: No, miss.
1: I see. Very well, Keel, I'll not press the matter at this stage.
0: Thank you, Miss Edgemore.
1: Not out of any consideration for you, but for other reasons. However, I may find it necessary to bring this before Sir Gerald Maxton.
0: I'd reckon it a favor if you didn't, Miss Edgemore.
1: I can't consider you in this matter at all, Keel. But I'll let you know my decision. That will be all.
0: Thank you, miss.
1: And Keel.
2: Yes, Miss Edgemore?
1: You're not to leave the store until I give permission, except in your lunch hour.
2: That'll be difficult, miss. You see...
1: Furthermore, you report to my secretary every hour. Close the door when you go out.
3: You're home.
1: Yes, I'm home.
3: What happened? Before you tell me, drink this.
1: Oh, thanks. Do you know, Hester, for once I feel like a drink.
3: I don't, strangely enough. You may be happy to know, Margaret, I've had none for a week or so.
1: Oh, that's very good. Besides, doing without it agrees with you.
3: It certainly does. What happened today? Any eavesdroppers?
1: Not a soul.
3: What about Keel?
1: Yes, yes, I saw him.
3: Discover anything? Here, I'll take your hat.
1: Not a thing. Except that he's more scared of whoever he worked for than he is of me.
3: Did you fire him?
1: Oh, what would have been the use of that?
3: Just the satisfaction of getting your own back. Nothing else.
1: Hester, what about your news you had to tell me?
3: Oh, I'd almost forgotten. I've got on to the woman who looks like the person we're after.
1: You've seen her?
3: No, but I've talked to her by phone. And I've an appointment tomorrow at 11 a.m.

Margaret had always dreaded the moment when she would be in contact with Monday's legal wife. But now she felt a great and welcome sense of anticipation. What if it was the woman they wanted? She dared not let herself think past that, for fear she may be bitterly disappointed.

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0: 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And there are also free guides that can help you to start meaningful conversations with those around you. 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
1: All of our guides are super popular. 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

And that was the popular group called Uncanny X-Men with 50 Years. 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And we'll make it three in a row with Young Generation with the question, why?

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0: A Judgment for Julia. A story of the law and a woman.

0: Jake Andrews consented unwillingly to go to the doctor's car and bring his medical bag into the house. While Jake was away, the doctor stood before Hardin, watching the barrel of the rifle aim towards him, but showing little fear. This rattled Hardin, who was fighting a battle against the pain which racked his body. He said,
1: You think I don't mean it, that I won't shoot you?
2: Oh, I think you mean it all right. But if you were to shoot me, you'd never get any relief from that pain.
1: I don't need you. I'm a better doctor than you ever were.
2: I believe you, Hardin. But if you shoot me, I don't think you'd stand much chance of forcing Jake to help you. Besides, the shop will bring the police running here immediately.
1: Don't you try anything.
2: I won't. Now, why not sit down? You'll be much more comfortable.
1: You just do as I tell you. Never mind about me.
2: Just as you like.
3: I've got the bag.
1: Bring that bag here.
2: Give it to me, Jake.
1: No, give it to me. Shut the door and bring that bag here.
3: Okay. Here you are, Hardin. Here's the bag.
2: Jake.
1: Never mind him. I've got to...
4: I'll take the gun. No. Get back. Come on, Hardin. No. No. Blast you. No.
5: Now I've got the rifle. All right, Hardin. Open the doc's bag.
1: I don't care. As long as I can get some relief. You can't... Well, what? Hey, there's no syringe in here. No morphine. Harrison, you swine.
2: There is a syringe. There's two of them and plenty of morphine. Here, give that back to me.
1: There's none, I tell you.
2: Let me look. They're not here.
3: No, Doc. They're not there.
1: Andrews, what have you done with them?
3: I know where they are, Hardin. You don't. You can't do anything about it. You haven't even got the rifle anymore.
1: You can't be such a fiend. Don't you see the pain I'm in?
2: Jake, in the name of mercy...
3: Shut up, Doc. I know this, Hardin. I know as long as he's all right, he'll never tell us what he did to Emmy.
2: And you can't do that, Jake. It's inhuman. Give me those syringes and the drugs.
1: I've got to. I'll do anything. Anything.
3: Then tell us what you did to Emmy. Tell us. I'll go and get the drugs for
2: Jake.
3: You.
2: Jake. Now, look, this is a wicked thing to do. Whatever Hardin may have done, you...
1: You can't do this. You don't know. You don't know how I've suffered for hours and hours.
3: Then tell us what you did to Emmy.
1: All right.
3: I'm waiting, Hardin.
1: All right. I'll do anything. I used depth hypnosis. A special kind.
3: Is that right, Doc?
2: It could be. If we tried treating her for that...
1: It wouldn't do any good. It was my own technique. It's never been used before.
3: All right. How do you fix it?
1: I don't know any real treatment. I think truth drug, sodium pentothal in slow stages.
3: Is this right, Doc?
2: Yes, it could be.
1: Small doses... increased, and then a period of anesthesia.
3: You sure he's telling the truth this time, Doc?
2: I think so, Jake. Now, for heaven's sake, bring me those drugs and the syringe.
3: All right, I'll get them now. You hang on to the rifle.
1: Hurry, for heaven's sake.
3: Ah, stop your whining. You don't fool me the way you're carrying on.
1: He just doesn't know the pain.
2: Yes, I'm sorry, Hardin. Much as I detest you, I bitterly disapprove of what Jake's done.
1: Yes, I bet you
2: do. Oh, I do. And if I'm nothing else in this world, Hardin, I try to be a good doctor. It's a pity you hadn't tried that.
1: I don't want any of your hypocritical moralizing. Just relief from pain. That's all, this endless pain.
2: You'll get it. Now, that sodium pentothal treatment, You're quite sure it'll work?
1: Yes. Yes, I am.
2: I never understand you, Hardin. You have the mind of a very great doctor. Yet you're the worst kind of criminal I've ever met. But I'll say this much. I won't rest until you've got the maximum sentence for what you've done to Emily.

0: Harden was taken into custody in Marshton. After Dr. Harrison contacted his colleague in the city, he and Jake took the next plane to the city. There, Dr. Harrison and Marla began a new course of treatment. And some 24 hours later, late at night, Jake was waiting in the hospital vestibule when Dr. Harrison came out to see him.
1: Jake.
2: Oh, Doc, must have dozed a bit. Is there any news?
1: Yes, Jake. I think it's very good news.
2: You mean Emmy?
1: Yes, she's come out of deep anesthesia and she's asked for food. She seems to be remembering things quite well, as far as we can tell.
2: Oh, Doc, that's marvelous.
1: I knew you would think so.
2: Has she mentioned me?
1: Yes. She's asked where you are. I told you were here in the hospital.
2: I just can't believe it. You mean she's all right?
1: Oh, she's got a long way to go yet. She's very weak and her mind will be easily tired, but she'll recover.
2: Oh, that's good. Can I see her?
1: Why, Jake, yes, of course.
2: You know, I've got the shakes. I don't think I'll know what to say to her.
1: Don't try. If she wants to talk, well, let her talk, but don't on any account press her. Try and make her remember things.
2: No, of course not, Doc.
1: All right. Now, come on, then. I'll take you down to her room, and you can spend a few minutes with her. This is the room here, Jake.
2: Oh, righto, Doc.
1: Quietly now.
2: Sure.
1: Emily.
3: Yes. Oh, Doctor.
1: I brought you a visitor.
3: Jake.
2: Hello, Emmy.
3: Oh, Jake. It's so good to see you.
2: It's good to see you, too. How do you feel?
3: I feel better now. I've had something to eat.
2: Nothing like a bit of a feed to make you feel on top of the world, is there?
3: No. Funny, I feel sort of light in the head. Like I wasn't really here. I was just dreaming.
2: You're not just dreaming, love. This is real.
3: Yes, I know.
1: I'll slip outside, Jake. Don't stay more than a few minutes, will you?
2: I won't, Doc.
3: Jake, are you still working Bill Maddox's farm?
2: Yeah, Emmy, I am. I've got a good home to take you to. Now, don't you worry.
3: I know.
2: It's wonderful you remember things. Things like that.
3: I like to do it. It makes me sort of tired sometimes when I drift off to sleep. It gives me a safe feeling.
2: Sure it does. But don't go overdoing it. There'll be lots of time to remember things now.
3: Yes, I'm not in Marshton, am I? I'm in the city.
2: That's right.
3: Can you come and see me again?
2: Of course I can.
3: I remembered Julia this morning. Julia, as if I had to tell her something.
2: Now, you mustn't upset yourself thinking about things. You've got to take it very quietly.
3: Oh, yes, I know, but I feel I'd like to see her. If she was here, maybe I could remember what it was I had to tell her.
2: She is here, love. She's in the city.
3: Is she? Well, the doctor didn't tell me that.
2: Well, maybe he didn't want to upset you.
3: Jake, would you get her to come and see me?
2: Oh, I don't know, Emmy. We'll see what the doctor says.
3: I wish you would, Jake. I want to remember everything I can. And I know there's something I want to tell Julia.

Emily is asking for Julia. Can it be that she remembers how Mrs. Marsh had her give false evidence against Julia for the court hearing? Next, we will learn of Julia's visit to Emily and its consequences when John Justin continues the story of his fight for a judgment for Julia.

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And that was 10cc with The Things We Do For Love. While Cherry is up next with Play That Funky Music, Callum Scott, Dancing On My Own, and The Angels with No Secrets.

Hello again and welcome to another flashback to the 60s, that magical musical decade that changed all our lives. From Liverpool to Los Angeles, from the Beatles to the Beach Boys, you'll hear it all and more. And on today's program, JFK honours Churchill, we hear from the threesome, the Rat Pack, and Sunday night at the London Palladium.

0: The Fab Four with their number 11 Billboard hit from 1966, and Eleanor Rigby. Cilla Black.
1: Once a week, James Barrington takes a trip down memory lane, defrosts that magical decade,
2: and flashes back to the 60s.
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0: Lulu's a Tiger, a number 9 UK hit from 1968.
1: Gather today at a moment unique in the history of the United States. This is the first time that the United States Congress has solemnly resolved that the President of the United States shall proclaim an honorary citizenship for the citizen of another country. And in joining me to perform this happy duty, the Congress gives Sir Winston Churchill a distinction shared only with the Marquis de Lafayette. In proclaiming him an honorary citizen, I only propose a formal recognition of the place he has long since won in the history of freedom and in the affections of my, and now his, fellow countrymen. Whenever and wherever tyranny threatened, he has always championed liberty. Facing firmly towards the future, he has never forgotten the past. Serving 6 monarchs of his native Great Britain, he has served all men's freedom and dignity. In the dark days and darker nights when England stood alone, and most men, save Englishmen, despaired of England's life, he mobilized the English language and sent it into battle. The incandescent quality of his words illuminated the courage of his countrymen. Indifferent himself to danger, he wept over the sorrows of others. A child of the House of Commons, he became its father. Accustomed to the hardships of battle, he had no distaste for pleasure. Now his stately ship of life, having weathered the severest storms of a troubled century, is anchored in tranquil waters. Proof that courage and faith and zest for freedom are truly indestructible. By adding his name to our rolls, we mean to honor him. But his acceptance honors us much more. For no statement or proclamation can enrich his name now. The name Sir Winston Churchill is already legend.

0: Number 13 in the UK from 1964, Dusty Springfield and Stay a While.
1: Jerry and the Pacemakers.
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0: lovely song, Jerry and the Pacemakers, a number 15 hit from 1965.
1: This is Flashback.
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0: It was billed as the television event of the week. Sunday night at the London Palladium was a British institution made by Salu Grades ATV. It was a variety show that featured many artists. One such artist, Engelbert Humperdinck.
1: The release came out on January the 13th, 1967, and it didn't do anything until about March, you know, on there. It sat on the shelf for a little while. I thought, oh God, when is this going to, you know, take off, and so to speak. But then along came the Sunday night at the London Palladium, and I did that, and that was the showpiece that really kicked the kicked my career off. Actually, without doing a television show, I don't think I'd be sitting here talking to you, because the very next day it started selling 80,000, 90,000, 100,000. I'll tell you why I know all these figures, because I used to call every day and ask, how many did we sell today? You know, it's the biggest record I ever had in my life. And it afforded me such wonderful luxuries, you know, as the fact that I could give my parents a home and myself and my children a good education. It all came from one record, you know, just one record. That's it. It's like winning the lottery, you know.

0: 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Now one of the top-selling balladeers of the 60s, Johnny Mathis.
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1: 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If you'd like more information, contact Jeanette on 0428 926 892. 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

0: A number 11 Billboard hit from 1967 for the UK group The Tremolos, and Silence is Golden.
1: I was not interested in running for president. I was not interested in opposing President Johnson per se. What I was interested in is trying to develop a meaningful policy in Vietnam.

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1: Yeah, but listen here, mate, if you've been to...
0: A bit of Moree, Tyree, Drillaby, Bamboo, Toowoomba, Gunnada, Carringba, Willamaloo, Dalveen, Tambourine, Ningadeen, Jindabyne, Lithgow, Casino, Brigalow, Narromine, Megalong, Wyong, Tuggerong, Wangarilla, Morello, Okothella, Brindabella. I'm the fella who's been everywhere, man. I've been everywhere, man. Across the deserts, bare man. I've breathed the mountain air, man. Of travel, I've had my chair, man. I've been everywhere.
1: Yeah, I know that, but have you been to...
0: I've been to Wollongong, Geelong, Currajong, Mullumbin, Mittagong, Molong, Grong, Grong, Gundawindi, Yarra Yarra, Boondah, Wollongarra, Tarramarabo, Garragundagai, Narrabri, Toowoomba, Golgong, Adelong, Billabong, Cabramatta, Parramatta, Wongaratta, Coolangatta. What's the matter? I've been everywhere, man. I've been everywhere, man. Across the deserts, bare man. I've breathed the mountain air, man. Of travel, I've had my share, man. I've been everywhere.
1: Yeah, look, that's fine, but how about...
0: Big Wet Along, Dan Long, Wooden Bong, Ballarat, Canberra, Moolpara, Yundam, Skunk, Flat, Clonkai, River Murray, Curry, Curry, Gurawin, Terrigal, Stock, Mibble, Collaroy, Narrabeen, Bendigo, Darago, Bangalore, Windapuri, Kirribilli, Yerrumpilly, Wallangilly. Don't be silly, I've been...

0: Okay, mate, you've been every place except one, and you don't need my help to get there.
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1: Thank you very much indeed to Joy McKean. I'd like to do one now for you, and this has been recorded for a long, long time, really. And once again, these words were penned by my old friend, Mac Cormack. And this is a true story about a mate that he had many years ago. And I feel that this one is a real slice of Australiana. We hope you like it anyway. One that he called naturally, "How Will I Go With Him, Mate?" This is the tale of a mate I had back in those other days. Thin as wire and just as tough and woolly and wild in his ways. When the going was rugged and really rough, he would always cheerfully state, "Things are bad, but they could be worse, so we'll see how we go with it, mate." There was a time when we busted our checks in a town in the long ago now, when a big gun shearer got on the tear and he started to kick up a row. And he picked on the smallest one of our lot, and slaughter was plain to see, till our mate said, "Listen, you son of a gun, come and fire a charge at me." Well, things really began to happen then, because as he picked himself out of the dust and the dirt, both eyes were the colour of slate, and he squinted a bit as he said to me, "How did I go with him, mate?" How did he go with him? Need I tell you? Another time in the sunny state, with both of us badly bent, saddlebags empty and nothing to smoke, and between us we hadn't a cent. When we saw on a poster stuck on a wall, news of a rodeo. "Well, here's our chance," he said to me, "we'll be kings of the Wild West show." But he drew the worst horse there was in the draw, mean-eyed and short in the neck. As he climbed up the chute, he whispered to me, "Be ready to collar the check." Collar the check, this is what really happened. As he picked himself out of the red Queensland dust, just a few yards away from the gate, he looked up at me with a lopsided grin and said, "How did I go with him, mate?" That's the way this fella used to be. Now this mate of mine has gone to rest the way he was destined to go, wheeling the lead of the scrubbers that broke from a camp on the overflow. As I stood by his grave on that drear winter's day with the rest of the crew and the boss, I thought of his happy-go-lucky ways, and I knew just how great was our loss. And I thought of him climbing those long golden stairs with St. Peter in charge of the gate, and I'm certain I heard his voice at my side saying, "How will I go with him, mate?" That's the way he used to be. Well, it's all over now and I'm settled down, away from those roving days, and the mates I had have all drifted on like bygone yesterdays. But I'll always remember that certain mate and the way he could cheerfully state, "Things are bad, but they could be worse, so we'll see how we go with it, mate. Oh yeah, we'll see how we go with it, mate."

watch that pack horse, Wally. Pull those packs down tight. That old mare loves to kick and buck. Tomorrow she'll be right. Hey, watch that pack horse, Wally.

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very special outing is at 310 Social Hub. Yes, you can come along, join all of the folk at the social dance at 310 Social Hub. Now, there's old time and new vogue every Tuesday morning, 9 a.m. through till midday, and then on Friday evenings, 7 p.m. until 11 p.m., and supper is provided. There is group and private lessons also available for those folk who feel they might like to brush up on some of the beautiful dances. Now, that can be arranged by calling Jenny or Peter, and a number for that is at the end of this promotion. Now, there is a small charge applicable on all occasions, and of course that does assist with payment of hall and band fees. So for fun, friendship, and a great opportunity to be able to dance and enjoy the music, go along to the 310 Social Hub. Remember, the days are Tuesday morning, 9 a.m. till noon, and Friday evenings, 7 p.m. till 11 p.m. And of course, on those occasions, supper is provided. And as I said, if you want to brush up on any of the dances, there is group or private lessons also available. The phone, Jenny, on 044-721-1951, or Peter on 0488-392-290. I'll repeat that for you. Jenny on 044-721-951, or Peter on 0488-392-290. An absolutely beautiful opportunity for you to go along and enjoy the great music and dance your heart away.

I wonder if you're lonesome tonight. You know, someone said the world's a stage and each must play a part. Fate had me playing in love with you as my sweetheart. Act one was where we met. I loved you at first glance. You read your lines so cleverly and never missed a cue. 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Now the stage is bare, and I'm standing there with emptiness all around. And if he won't come back to me, then they can bring the curtain down.

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1: Now, it happened in the years gone by, before the bush was cleared, when every man was 6 foot high and wore a heavy beard. One very hot and windy day along the old coach road towards Joe Murphy's wayside pub, a bearded stranger strode. He was a huge and a hairy man, well over 6 foot high. An old slouch hat was on his head, and murder in his eye. No billy can was in his hand, no heavy swag he bore, but deep and awful the oath swagless swaggies wore. They were a rough and ready lot, the bushmen gathered there, but every man was stricken dumb to hear that stranger swear. He cursed the bush, he cursed mankind and all the universe. It froze their very blood to hear that bearded stranger curse.
2: "I met the Ben Hall gang," he said. "The bastards stuck me up. They pinched me Billy, they pinched me swag, and they pinched me flamin' pup.

They turned me bloody pockets out and stole me only quid. I never thought they'd pinch me pipe, but s'help me God they did. I never done the gang no harm. I thought them decent chaps, but now I wouldn't lift a hand to save them from the traps. I'm fed up with the bush, he said. I'm heading for the town, where they won't stick a swaggy up or take a swaggy down. Now, the bushmen were a decent lot, as bushmen mostly are. They filled the stranger up with beer, and the hat went round the bar. The ringers threw some blankets in to make a brand new swag, and the rousers gave him a billy can and a brand new tucker bag. Joe Murphy gave him a briar pipe that he hadn't smoked for years, and the stranger was too full for words, and his eyes, they dimmed with tears. They passed the hat around again, and then, to top it up, the shearer's cook, the Babylon Brook, gave him a kelpie pup. Next day, an hour before the dawn, the stranger took the track, complete with pup and billy can and his swag upon his back, along the most forsaken roads, intent on dodging graft, he headed for the great northwest. And he laughed and he laughed and he laughed.

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0: Perinatal anxiety and depression affects up to 1 in 5 new mums and up to 1 in 10 new dads. PANDA provides a national perinatal mental health helpline for individuals and their families, support people and healthcare providers, as well as a wide range of online information and support. Completing their online mental health checklist is a great first step if you're unsure if what you're experiencing as a new or expecting parent or observing in a loved one could be a reason to seek help. We caught up with PANDA CEO Julie Bornenkopf to find out more.
1: PANDA's mental health checklist is such a great tool, and it's so great because as human beings, we often minimise our experience and we second guess those kind of feelings that we have bubbling up as we're entering into these new roles in our lives. So our checklist is really important because people can go in through the comfort of their own home, or if they're sitting on a tractor in a field or wherever it is, they can complete a checklist for new or expecting parents, mums and dads, and for carers as well. And they can get a read after answering, I think it's about 32 questions that are fairly straightforward. They can get a read on what that experience is for them, whether or not they'd benefit from support. And the most important thing is they can get a printout at the end, which they can get downloadable to their device, and they can take it to somebody to have a chat.
0: If you're a new or expecting parent, remember that PANDA's Perinatal Mental Health Helpline is there to support you. Call 1300 726 306 Monday to Saturday. You can also access a range of support, tips and information to help you adjust to this new stage of your life at panda.org.au.
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0: Perinatal anxiety and depression affects up to 1 in 5 new mums and up to 1 in 10 new dads. PANDA provides a national perinatal mental health helpline for parents and their families, support people and healthcare providers, as well as a wide range of online information and support, including a chatbot and a mental health checklist. We caught up with PANDA CEO Julie Bornenkopf and asked for her advice for newer expecting parents who are unsure about taking the first step and reaching out for some support.
1: Firstly, for new parents or expecting parents that have that kind of little voice in their head or feeling in their body where they feel unsure of how they're tracking, I would say good on you for stopping and acknowledging it. Secondly, I'd say, what are you going to do with it? And really importantly, we need to see these little mental and physical flags as points of time where we can change something. So if you're struggling or if you're at a point where something just doesn't feel right, getting support early, whether it's via our resources, dot the chatbot, the mental health checklist, or 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
0: If you're a new or expecting parent, remember that PANDA's Perinatal Mental Health Helpline is there to support you. 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You can also access a range of support, tips and information to help you adjust to this new stage of your life at panda.org.au.
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The George Shearing Sextet, first on the breeze this week with a nice Latin version of the classic Lullaby of Birdland, written by George Shearing in the late 1940s. I wonder how many times in his career he actually recorded that and performed it. He must have performed it hundreds of times. Welcome along to The Breeze, the program again coming from the studios of 4MBS Classic FM, MBS Lite Digital Radio and Silver Memories Nostalgia Radio in Brisbane. Right the way around Australia on the Community Radio Network.

Jerry Mulligan with a small big band, you might say, too many to mention. A great sound, recorded in 1972, and that's a piece called Over the Hill and Out of the Woods, with Jerry Mulligan playing piano at the start, as well as his regular baritone sax. Comes from the album The Age of Steam. And from Prague, this is the Jan Stolbe Quartet on the Breeze.

Beyond Stauber Quartet and Alone Together. Jan Stauber, the tenor saxophonist, moved from Prague to Brisbane 5 or 6 years ago. Not sure if he's still living in Brisbane, but a fine addition to the local music scene if he is. Craig Scott and the Quintet next from their Timeline album, and this is Waltz 4. What happened to 1, 2 and 3? I have no idea at all.

The Craig Scott Quintet on The Breeze and Waltz 4 from Timeline, recorded in 2012. Craig Scott double bass, Paul Cutler and tenor sax with Warwick Alder trumpet and flugelhorn, Tim Fisher piano and Tim Firth drums. And at the time of recording, Craig Scott was head of jazz studies at the Conservatorium of Music in Sydney. Not sure if he still holds that post. It was quite a long time ago. On the breeze now, this is Alex Seeger's Spirit Song.

Spirit Song, a nice song with Alex Seegers. Music by Bernie McGann and lyrics by Catherine O'Brien. And Alex was supported by Aaron Blakey, piano, Jacob Graham, bass, and Andrew Dickerson, drums. Recorded in Sydney in 2024. And recorded in Melbourne in 1998. Goes back away, doesn't it? The James Sherlock Trio. And this is The Stretch.

The group Special Effects from New York City, featuring guitarist Chiele Minucci, and that's Oceana, taken from the late 90s album Masterpiece. And before that, more guitar with James Sherlock and his trio. James seems to split his time between Melbourne and Brisbane, and records extensively in both places. We heard The Stretch from the James Sherlock album. Here's a cheeky song by Sally Street from Sydney.

Sally Street with a song written by Blossom Dearie. Who else? And supported beautifully by Bill Risby playing piano, Hamish Stewart drums, Alex Hewitson bass, and Jonathan Pease guitar, with a little bit of saxophone from Adrian Cunningham towards the end of that piece. Little Evil Me, the name of the album. Final track on The Breeze this week comes from Mark Whitfield, the guitarist from Manhattan, Spring in Manhattan.

Marquard Field and Spring in Manhattan. Wrapping up the breeze this week on the Community Radio Network. Thank you so much for your company. Enjoy the week ahead, and whatever you do, stay safe. I look forward to joining you next week. Hope you can join me. I'm John Deegan. Ciao for now.

Well, for all of those people who are out there that love to go to the scent sale, we have a very, very special one coming up for you. A very pleasant country drive down to Bajul, one of our small neighbouring towns. It is going to be run by the Bajul School of Arts Committee. Now, this is going to be on Saturday, the 15th day of August, and the time, doors open at 1 p.m. And from 1 p.m., draw commences at 2 p.m. And this is at the Bajul Hall, and there's great prizes, absolutely beautiful prizes. Now, there's also be an afternoon tea available, raffles and prizes, and of course, free entry. So come along for a great afternoon of fun, prizes, and of course, that wonderful country community spirit. It's a lovely way of being able to celebrate such an occasion for the Bajul Hall Scent Sale, Saturday, 15th of August. For inquiries, please contact Kathy on 0417 346 007. I'll repeat that for you. Kathy on 0417 346 007. Bajul Hall, Saturday, 15th of August.

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Hello again and welcome to another flashback to the 60s. 10 magnificent years, it changed all our lives. From Liverpool to Los Angeles, from the Beatles to the Beach Boys, you'll hear it all and more.

And on today's program, we'll go beyond the voyage to the bottom of the sea. Nixon has an interesting conversation with the Apollo astronauts on the moon, and RFK has an interesting conversation with LBJ. All this and more coming up.

0: Oh, it's nice to have friends of distinction. Grazing in the Grass, number 3 from 1969.
1: Taking you back to the realms and depths of time.
0: With 2 weeks at number 1 for John Fred and his Playboys from 1967 and Judy in Disguise.

It was released in late 1969. Santana, Evil Ways. Coming up, it's a 5 o'clock whirl for the Vogues. And the Beach Boys will have some fun, fun,

0: Voyage to the Bottom of the Sea, another Irwin Allen production. It starred David Hedison as Captain Crane. He initially turned down the movie role of the same name, but when it came to the TV series, he was thoroughly impressed by one actor that was joining the cast, David Hedison.
1: Irwin called, and he wanted me to do a film called Voyage to the Bottom of the Sea. And after my experience on The Lost World, I couldn't face it, because it was basically the same thing. So I turned it down. And then a couple of years after that, he called me for Voyage to the Bottom of the Sea, the series. I turned that down. And the guy wouldn't let go. So finally, after I heard that Richard Basehart was playing the Admiral, I was terribly impressed that he got Richard. And I thought, well, God, if Richard Basehart can do this, I certainly can.

Sacanagem.

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1: Neil and Buzz, the President of the United States is in his office now and would like to say a few words to you. Over.
2: That would be an honor.
1: Go ahead, Mr. President. This is Houston out.
2: Hello, Neil and Buzz. I'm talking to you by telephone from the Oval Room at the White House. And this certainly has to be the most historic telephone call ever made. I just can't tell you how proud we all are of what you... For every American, this has to be the proudest day of our lives. And for people all over the world, I am sure they too join with Americans in recognizing what an immense feat this is. Because of what you have done, the heavens have become a part of man's world. And as you talk to us from the Sea of Tranquility, it inspires us to redouble our efforts to bring peace and tranquility to Earth. For one priceless moment in the whole history of man, all the people on this Earth are truly one. One in their pride in what you have done, and one in our prayers that you will return safely to Earth.
1: Thank you, Mr. President. It's a great honor and privilege for us to be here representing not only the United States, but man of peace of all nations, and with interest and a curiosity, and with a vision for the future.
2: And thank you very much, and I look forward, all of us look forward to seeing you on the Hornet on Thursday.
3: Look forward to that very much, sir.

0: Oh, lovely song. Her real name was Mary Panic. Skeeter Davis from 1963.
1: Perinatal anxiety and depression affects up to 1 in 5 new mums and up to 1 in 10 new dads. PANDA provides a national perinatal mental health helpline for parents and their families, support people and healthcare providers, as well as a wide range of online information and support, including a chatbot and a mental health checklist. We caught up with PANDA CEO Julie Bornenkopf and asked for her advice for newer expecting parents who are unsure about taking the first step and reaching out for some support.
2: Firstly, for new parents or expecting parents that have that kind of little voice in their head or feeling in their body where they feel unsure of how they're tracking, I would say good on you for stopping and acknowledging it. Secondly, I'd say, what are you going to do with it? And really importantly, we need to see these little mental and physical flags as points of time where we can change something. So if you're struggling or if you're at a point where something just doesn't feel right, getting support early, whether it's via our resources, dot the chatbot, the mental health checklist, or 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
1: If you're a new or expecting parent, remember that PANDA's Perinatal Mental Health Helpline is there to support you. 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You can also access a range of support, tips and information to help you adjust to this new stage of your life at panda.org.au.
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0: A number one hit from 1965 for the Beach Boys, and Help Me Rhonda. 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

0: Penny Lane, the piccolo trumpet alternate ending from 1967 and a number one smash.
1: Yeah.
2: The Attorney General calling you on 90.
1: Yes.
3: Hello, Mr.
1: Yeah.
3: President.
1: Yeah.
3: Martin Luther King's going down to Greenwood, Mississippi tonight.
1: Mm-hmm.
3: And he's going to address a mass rally there.
1: Mm-hmm.
3: And of course, that creates a problem. We've talked to the officials down there, representative of the governor, and discussed it with them, and they say that they will not escort them, but that they'll have state patrol there, and their advice is that he leave Greenwood tonight. We asked them about escorting him out of Greenwood to back to Jackson, and they said they wouldn't do that, but that they would patrol the highway, and that they'd try to keep it as safe as they could. So we passed that on to Martin Luther King, that the people down there, we can't guarantee it because we don't have the authority, but the people down there think he should leave Greenwood tonight and go on to Jackson. It's a ticklish problem,
1: mm-hmm.
3: because if he gets killed, it creates all kinds of problems, not just him being dead, but also a lot of other kind of problems.
1: Yeah. Can we have FBI people there and have them keeping their eyes and ears open and
3: yeah.
1: preceding him and following him, probably?
3: Well, it's difficult, just the preceding and following. Then I suppose we can.
4: No, no, no.

0: Attorney General Robert Kennedy chats with the President for the safety of Martin Luther King. Followed appropriately, Sam Cooke from 1960, a number 12 hit, and Wonderful World.
1: Mellow.

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1: Well, good morning and welcome to Thursday morning, the 13th day of August. You're with Di, and yes, it's still very dark and it is a little bit cooler this morning, but I do think, according to the Weather Bureau, it could be quite warm during the day. Well, I've had several calls over the last month or so, and people said they really would love to hear some of the songs out of the 50s. Now, I'm not going to be interrupting your rest. I've chosen two playlists, one for 4 to 5 and one from 5 till 6. And I have chosen all 50s songs for you. We're going to open with K-Star with Bonaparte's Retreat, Billy May and his orchestra with The Man with the Golden Arm, Johnny Mathis with Wonderful, Wonderful, Les Paul and Mary Ford with Hummingbird, Lou Bush and his orchestra with Zambezi, and just so many wonderful old tunes. You'll know them, but certainly you will enjoy them, especially if you've just woken up and you're just laying there resting and enjoying the music. You'll certainly be able to sing along to a few of these wonderful numbers. So they're not all of the one artists. I've chosen different artists for you for this hour and the 5 o'clock till 6 o'clock. Be really interesting to see if I get many phone calls by people who really enjoy listening to that sort of music at this hour in the morning, because it really is quite relaxing.

Well, for all of those people who are out there that love to go to the scent sale, we have a very, very special one coming up for you. A very pleasant country drive down to Bajul, one of our small neighbouring towns. It is going to be run by the Bajul School of Arts Committee. Now, this is going to be on Saturday, the 15th day of August, and the time, doors open at 1 p.m. and from 1 p.m. draw commences at 2 p.m. and this is at the Bajul Hall, and there's great prizes, absolutely beautiful prizes. Now, there'll also be an afternoon tea available, raffles and prizes, and of course free entry. So come along for a great afternoon of fun, prizes, and of course that wonderful country community spirit. 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For inquiries, please contact Kathy on 0417 346 007. I'll repeat that for you. Kathy on 0417 346 007. Bajul Hall, Saturday, 15th of August.

Hello there, listeners. This is Wally Conlon, and you're listening to the Community Radio 4YOU here in central Queensland, right on the Tropic of Capricorn. Hope you're enjoying the show. The next day

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1: In footy, control's a big part of the game. It's the same when you're on the road. Get behind the wheel after you've been drinking and you're more likely to lose control and cause a crash, maybe even killing someone. That someone could be your best mate. So when you plan to drink, plan ahead. Arrange a designated driver who won't drink or share a taxi. You'll make the road a safer place for us all.
0: Rad. Recording artists, actors and athletes against dumb driving.
2: Well, we're getting close to going up to the top of the hour. I've got Vaughan Munro with Sound Off. That's the Duckworth chant. And we may have enough time to bring you a little number from Jimmy Rogers. Kiss is sweeter than wine, but I do think that probably the news will bring in probably around about right on five. Sometimes it's a fraction after, but I'm not sure whether we'll get that in. But if we don't, I'll certainly play it in the next program for you. So I hope you've enjoyed this hour. So stay around because I've got another hour from 5 o'clock till 6 o'clock. And there's some great old songs in there. You'll love it.

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Hi, I'm Paul Okon from the Socceroos for RAD. We often hear about people who have lost their license or their life on our roads, but we rarely hear about serious injury. Yet, around 40,000 people are seriously injured on our roads each year. Serious injury can lead to job loss, relationship breakdown, inability to play sport, permanent facial scarring, or brain trauma. You can't control something dumb that another driver does, but controlling what you do in a vehicle will minimize the risk of a serious injury. Always play it safe.

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1: In footy, control's a big part of the game. It's the same when you're on the road. Get behind the wheel after you've been drinking and you're more likely to lose control and cause a crash, maybe even killing someone. That someone could be your best mate. So when you plan to drink, plan ahead. Arrange a designated driver who won't drink or share a taxi. You'll make the road a safer place for us all.
0: Rad. Recording artists, actors and athletes against dumb driving.

0: Here's former Queensland Origin great Steve Price for RAD.
1: What does it mean to be a designated driver? Being a designated driver means you're the mate who's agreed not to drink. It doesn't mean you're a wuss. It actually takes a lot of guts and shows you care about your mates. After all, their lives are in your hands. So next time you go out, offer to be the designated driver for your mates. It might just be the best thing you could ever do for them.
0: RAD. Recording artists, actors and athletes against dumb driving.

Well, we're going to finish up our little 50s session right now with Don Rondo with White Silver Sands. I'd be very keen to know if you've enjoyed the last couple of hours, even if you only heard half an hour of some of the song. It's just been an absolutely wonderful selection of great old tunes. I don't think we'll get another song in because it's getting very close to the top of the hour, but see how we go.

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Our aim is to please, that is our design, serving you on the Castlereagh line. Yanna, Yerrika, Yawen, Yaliba, Yepoon, Yamba, Yalbaru, Maitland, Mudgee, Maury, Maru, Yamolong, Minto, Marangaroo. We've travelled all roads, our name to enshrine in history as the Castlereagh line.

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1: Pack up your bags, no time to delay. Get out and go the Castlereagh way. Blessings abound like grapes on a vine, traveling on the Castlereagh line. Coolum, Kilroy, Carrickanungra, Cooyakin, Kinkooboroo, Dagan, Dalveen, Darra, Dalungra, Daysdale, Denman, Dunedoo. When traveled, all roads are named to enshrine in history as the Castlereagh line.

0: Must I remind you, my pet, you're scarcely in a position to make veiled threats, or any other sort, if it comes to that.
1: You reckon?
0: Yes, I do. I've always wanted to catch you with your pants down, metaphorically speaking. And my patience has finally been rewarded. Beyond my wildest expectations.
2: As I sat in my office on the ground floor of the almost completed Hollies of Sydney that evening, May 3rd, 1899, the Castlereagh Rose was steaming at full speed through the Indian Ocean toward the west coast of Australia. In his promenade deck stateroom, a still very much the worse for wear Jack Seeger faced a smiling Edwina Hamilton Summers.
1: Would you care to enlarge on that statement?
0: I'd be happy to, darling. And I can do so in two words. William Holly.
1: That maybe makes sense to you. It don't to me.
0: I'll tell them, darling. If you give me the slightest cause to suspect you're playing a double game behind my back, I'll tell the police. I'll tell the world that you murdered Jim Holly's son. And just you try to deny it.
1: And just you try to prove it.
0: Already the temptation's almost more than I can bear. Don't tempt me further, darling.
1: You won't tell anyone anything. You know why? Because you can't without implicating yourself. If you know who Binns was, that he was Holly's son, why haven't you said so? Why have you kept quiet about it, huh? You don't fool me, sweetheart. Your feelings for me aside, you don't want the company's name dragged through the mud any more than I do. We've both got too much to lose.
0: You have infinitely more to lose than I, darling, as you'll discover if you try to get smart with me. On the other hand, if you do the right thing by me, you won't find me unappreciative.
1: No?
0: Not the least little bit.
3: Lottie, what are you doing still here? I thought you went home hours ago.
4: No, Mrs. Mack.
3: Have you had anything to eat?
4: No, I'm not hungry.
3: Oh, you should have something. You didn't have any lunch.
4: Don't fuss, Mrs. Mack. Just leave me be for a while. I'll go home when I'm ready. I booked my passage, by the way.
3: You got a berth?
4: On the Maisonnelle. It's a French cargo ship. It takes 6 passengers.
3: When does it sail?
4: Unfortunately, not till May the 26th. You were right. There's absolutely nothing before then.
3: Well, the earliest I could get wasn't till June.
4: Oh, Mrs. Mack, how am I going to fill in the time? I'll go mad just sitting here wondering.
3: Look, I'm sure you'll have word from Charles Hamilton long before then to say everything's all right. You'll probably hear from William himself in the next few days.
4: I think I'd like a glass of sherry. Would you care to join me?
3: I'll get it.
4: I should never have let him go away. He didn't want to go. I made him.
3: Oh, you did nothing of the sort. He made up his own mind. There now.
4: Thank you. Did you know the Castlereagh Rose was due in Sydney in a couple of weeks?
3: Well, I knew it was due sometime before the end of the month.
4: May 20th, the shipping bulletin said. If she's on schedule at this moment, she should be somewhere between Mauritius and Fremantle.
0: You see, darling, I can be most appreciative when I care to be.
1: It's too bad you aren't that way more often.
0: One has to exercise a little restraint occasionally. What is it you've been keeping from me?
1: How could I ever keep anything from you?
0: I meant what I said earlier, darling. Don't make the mistake of thinking I didn't.
1: I meant what I said, too.
0: The difference is that this time I hold the high cards. Damn you! What are you up to, you bastard?
1: Wouldn't you like to know?
0: Whatever it is, I'll find out.
1: You'll find out right enough, but not just yet a while. You're going to have to be patient a bit longer.
0: There's a limit to my patience, darling, and to my generosity.
1: That goes both ways. There's a limit to mine. And you wouldn't want to stretch it too far, or you'll get what the fiddler got. And that ain't just a threat, sweetheart. It's a promise.
3: Lottie, don't you think you've had about enough?
4: I don't only think I have, Mrs. Mack. I'm sure I have. But I don't care. Down the hatch and to hell with tomorrow. Oh, I don't think I was cut out to be a drinker.
5: Mother, Mrs. Mack, there was nobody at home. Jessie said you were probably still here.
4: Oh, we've been having a quiet drink, haven't we, Mrs. Mack? Would you care to join us, darling?
5: No, thanks. Sherry's not my cup of tea.
4: Not your cup of tea? Oh, you're mixing your drinks, darling.
5: And you look like you've been doing a bit of mixing yourself.
3: No, she hasn't strayed from the sherry bottle. I'll bear witness to that.
4: Oh, you don't have to go on at me. I know when I've had enough. Oh, I'm ready to go home now. Oh, oh, my legs don't seem to want to carry me.
5: Here, let me help you.
4: Oh, I'm perfectly capable of helping myself.
3: The sherry bottle will bear witness to that.
5: Come on, Mother.
4: Is that the evening paper you've got there?
5: Yeah. Matter of fact, there's something in here I think will interest you.
4: Where? What is it?
5: Bottom of the page.
2: 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I blinked a few times and it cleared, enough at least for me to see a picture of Charles beside the article Gordon was pointing at. It was headed, Divorce Granted to Tamworth Grazier.
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1: Well, I'm sure you enjoyed that great little number this morning, the Castle Ray line. My goodness, there's always plenty to talk about when this program finishes every day, isn't there? There's so much happening. All right, let's go with the Chiffons now with Sweet Talkin' Guy, that beautiful song by Patsy Cline, I'm Blue Again, and Charles Patrick Gamble with Hold It Against You.

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1: Hello again. This is John Doremus with the passing parade of the story of an unlikely lover. He was unusually short, little more than a dwarf, and the object of much scorn among his fellows. But with the ladies, it was a different story. Repulsive as he was, for some unaccountable reason, they found him quite irresistible. And I'll be back with his story after this message.
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2: You said that we would always be.
1: He was born Antonin de Coimont, of a noble French family, in 1633. His father was the commander of the king's household guard, a position to which Antonin succeeded in 1665. The noblemen of the sport treated him as a joke and ridiculed him at every turn. But the ladies found him fascinating and fought for his favors, among them Catherine de Gramont, Princess of Monaco, a mistress of the king, Louis XIV. As far as Antonin was concerned, it was a dangerous liaison, but this didn't deter him. He threw caution to the winds. The inevitable result was a clash with the king, who packed him off to the Bastille to cool his ardor. There he remained for 6 months. De Louis was prevailed on by the ladies of the court to release him. Not long after, he was placed at the head of the French dragoons in a war against Spain. He distinguished himself as a soldier, and following a successful campaign, was warmly readmitted into the king's court circle. He had once set about capturing the heart of the king's current favorite, Madame de Montespan. When the king discovered what was going on, he flew into a violent rage and had Antonin returned to the Bastille. A few weeks later, he again relented, however, and the little lover emerged to resume his remarkable career. He next set his sights on the Duchess de Montpensier, a grand mademoiselle of the blood royal. When she announced her intention of marrying him, the king surprisingly gave his consent to the union, only to change his mind at the last minute. The marriage was called off. While appearing to accept the king's decision, Antonin and the Duchess went ahead with plans of their own, and before long, rumor had it that they had been married in secret. This may or may not have been true. It was never proven one way or the other. But true or false, the king adopted the attitude that he had been defied, and once again, Antonin was hustled off to prison. There he remained for a number of years, till in 1681. The king offered him his release on the condition that he transfer the estates presented to him by the Duchess de Montpensier to the Duke of Maine, the king's illegitimate son. Antonine accepted the condition. Shortly after his release, with an eye to regaining royal favor, he crossed to England and rescued Queen Mary, wife of the ousted King James II, with whom he returned to France. At the grateful Mary's request, Antonine was reinstated by King Louis, who conferred upon him the title of Duc de Lison. In 1695, at the age of 62, he married Genevieve de Durfort, a girl of 14. She may well have anticipated an early widowhood. If so, she was to be sadly disappointed. Antonine de Caumont, Duc de Lison, lived on for another 28 years. Our time is up till we meet again for another chapter in the Passing Parade. This is John Doremus, and goodbye for now.
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1: Well, it seems like the colour blue is popular this morning. We just had Patsy Cline with I'm Blue Again, but right now let's take a number from Roy Orbison called Californian Blue, and this one is lifted from his live album. And then we'll listen to Charles Patrick Gamble with Hold It Against You and Da Vinci, Addicted to You.

0: 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Please don't drink and drive.
1: A message from Rad, recording artists, actors and athletes against drink driving.

Well, let's listen now to Son of My Father, which was a 1972 hit song for Chicory Tip, reaching number one on the UK singles charts and notably for its pioneering use of the Moog synthesizer. So that was a piece of equipment that certainly started to be used in the US and the UK and now in Australia, and it's a very significant piece of equipment. And Son of My Father was originally written by an Italian producer called Giorgio Moroder, with German lyrics by Michael Holm under the title Nachimi Son in 1971, and the English lyrics were penned by Penn Ballet. So it certainly had a workover, didn't it, before it actually came to number one. It's one of those songs that's very, very popular. And then we're going to listen to a beautiful song, and this one is going out to Margaret. Margaret, thank you for your call yesterday, and I do have Amanda by Don Williams, and you have a daughter called Amanda, and you love this song, so we're happy to bring that to you. And then a beautiful song done by Elvis Presley, The Wonder of You.

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2: Good morning, I'm Lee Harrison. The federal government denies its gambling reforms have been improperly influenced by the private sector. Independent MP Andrew Wilkie has referred the legislation to the National Anti-Corruption Commission. Mr. Wilkie argues donations, gifts and personal relationships may have swayed the policy in favour of betting companies. Labor's made last-minute tweaks to its legislation, forcing tech giants to pay for Australian news. Chelsea Bowden reports.
3: Labor will take its news bargaining incentive to Parliament today after striking a deal with the opposition. The NBI is a levy that tech giants will have to pay unless they strike deals to pay Australian news publishers to host their content. Labor recently proposed reducing the cut media outlets would receive from tech firms from 25 to 17%. That reduction has now been scrapped. The number of deals each firm will be forced to do has also increased from 6 to 8. The legislation is expected to pass the Senate next week, putting pressure on Meta to come to the table. Chelsea Bowden reporting.
2: Investigations are underway into two separate fatal fires in New South Wales. A woman in her 70s has died in hospital after suffering from smoke inhalation during a blaze at Villawood in Sydney's west. Meanwhile, a man's body's been found after flames took hold of a mobile home at a tourist park near Nowra on the state's south coast. Neither blaze is thought to be suspicious. The Commonwealth Bank CEO says further job cuts can't be ruled out. The CBA has been criticised for cutting 300 jobs this year and heavily investing in AI. It's this week posted a $10.9 billion yearly profit. Chief Executive Matt Comyn says there could be future cuts in some departments, but new roles created in others.
4: Some areas may reduce, some areas may increase. I think we've taken the approach that we're prepared to talk about that as openly and as candidly as we can. And I think that's the best way to prepare all of our people for the future.
2: A report from the Telecommunications Industry Ombudsman has revealed a bleak picture of inequality in the regions. The report found many telco consumers in regional and remote areas face barriers to resolving everyday phone and internet problems and frequently experience unreliable connections. Ombudsman Cynthia Gabert says the challenges leave them vulnerable with limited alternatives.
5: When the system doesn't work, it is putting people at significant risk. We often hear that the challenge in rural, regional and remote areas is coverage. Well, it's coverage, but it's also choice because you haven't got a backup system. There's no one else to go on to, and you're particularly vulnerable to service failures and technology changes and rising costs.
2: And millions of people across the UK and Europe have witnessed the most significant solar eclipse since 1999. This is AIR National News.
0: Taking a look at the weather now from the Department of Meteorology. For today, 13th day of August, we are looking at sunny conditions. Winds southerly 15 to 25 kilometres, becoming light in the evening. Overnight temperatures falling to between 7 and 14, with daytime temperatures reaching the low to high 20s. And having a peep at Friday, the 14th of August, sunny conditions with overnight temperatures 4 to 10, daytime temperatures reaching low to mid-20s.
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0: Welcome now to the 7 o'clock hour of our brekkie program. You're with Di and we're going right up until 9 o'clock. But right now, let's bring you three tunes before we go into today's episode of A Judgment for Julia. On the other side of that, we're going to have a really beautiful song, which is sung by Aretha Franklin. It's called I Say a Little Prayer.

0: A Judgment for Julia. 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
0: A Judgment for Julia. A story of the law and a woman.

0: The first we knew of Emily's recovery was when Dr. Harrison came to see Julia and me the day after Jake Andrews visited his wife. The doctor told Julia that Emily was asking for her.
1: She'd asked to see you several times, Julia. I've considered the matter very carefully, and I think it might help if you could visit her.
2: Well, of course I will if you want me to. But are you sure it won't upset Emily?
1: I don't know. But it's something we just have to find out. Emily has a vague memory of something she wants to tell you. There's also, I think, some guilty feeling associated with it.
0: Do you think Emily could be starting to remember the things Mrs. Marsh got her to do under Hardin's influence, Doctor? Like making that perjurious statement for the inheritance claim hearing?
1: I think it might be that. Emily's got to remember these unpleasant things sometime. Julia's visit may give us some idea as to how she'll react to them.
2: Well, I'll go, of course.
0: There is one thing against it, Doctor.
1: Mm-hmm.
0: Julia isn't very well herself.
2: No, that's not true, John. I'm all right.
0: I don't agree, Julia. You're taking too many of these sedatives.
2: Oh, don't start that again. I've been through a great strain. I've got to have something to calm me down.
1: Now, just a minute. You're referring to that prescription I wrote for Julia a few weeks ago.
0: That's it.
2: John's worrying over nothing, Doctor.
1: Have you had a repeat of that prescription?
0: She's had several repeats of it. She takes about half a dozen of those wretched tablets a day.
1: Oh, Julia, you shouldn't be doing that.
2: They don't do me any harm. I've never felt better since we came to the city. It's those tablets that keep me going.
1: Yes. Well, I think I'd better supervise your taking of them. You can become addicted to them, you know.
0: That's just the point. Since Julia needs to take sedatives like this, an interview with Emily, which might turn out badly, could have a bad effect on Julia as well.
2: Oh, stop coddling me, John. I'm all right.
1: You're quite sure now, Julia?
2: Of course I'm sure. If my going to see Emily will help her after all she's been through, I'd be inhuman to refuse. But there's really no risk.
1: Well, there is some. Emily's condition's pretty delicate. But if you feel all right about it, I would like her to see her. It could be a vital stage in her recovery.
2: Then I'll come and see her. I'll come to the hospital during visiting hours tomorrow.
1: In here, Julia.
2: Oh, yes, Doctor.
1: She's awake. Go on in.
2: Mm-hmm.
1: Just call if you need me. Or would you rather I stay?
2: Oh, no, I'll be all right.
3: Doctor?
1: Just brought a visitor for you, Emily. Someone you want to see. I'll leave you alone then.
2: All right, Doctor. Well, hello, Emily.
3: Oh, it's Julia, isn't it?
2: That's right. How are you feeling?
3: Not too bad. Won't you sit down?
2: Thanks, I will.
3: You know, it's strange when you can remember things after... I suppose it must have been a long time. Julia...
2: Now, please don't upset yourself. There's no need.
3: I feel as if I'd done something wrong that was meant to hurt you.
2: Even if you had, Emily, I wouldn't hold it against you.
3: I know. I know what it is. It was some writing. There was... Granger, that's right, Mr. Granger, and Mrs. Marsh, and someone else. And I wrote something down, something about you. It wasn't true what I wrote. Now that you're here, I know.
2: Well, you mustn't worry about it. It was because you were ill. You didn't know what you were doing.
3: I know, but I have the feeling I ought to put it right. It's all coming back now. The other man said he was a doctor, but he wasn't.
2: Why not forget about it now? You've remembered it, and that's what you wanted, wasn't it?
3: Yes. It was for a court case. Mrs. Marsh and you... and your baby. That's right. Oh, Julia, if I helped them to take your baby away...
2: You didn't. The case hasn't been heard yet.
3: Oh. Then I've got to remember what it was I said. I've got to tell them it wasn't true.
2: Oh, you mustn't think about it anymore. Please, Emily.
3: I've got to. I've got... my head's starting to ache. It hasn't ached for so long. For hours.
2: Please, Emily.
3: I feel so dizzy.
2: Emily. Oh, no. Doctor, come quickly. Something's wrong with Emily.
0: Dr. Harrison hurried into the room and gave Emily a sedative. Then he took Julia out into the waiting room.
1: Emily's all right. She's asleep now.
2: Oh, that's good. I didn't say anything to her, Doctor, but she kept talking about that affidavit Mrs. Marsh forced her to write against me, the one they used at the inheritance claim hearing.
1: Oh, she remembered it.
2: Well, not the details, but she did know she'd done it, and it was meant to harm me.
1: Well, it was probably better for her to talk about it, if it was worrying her. Did you remember Mrs. Marsh and Harden?
2: Oh, she mentioned Mrs. Marsh by name, but she couldn't remember Harden's name.
1: Hmm. Well, she's got a long way to go yet. You don't look very well yourself. You're trembling.
2: I know. I felt so guilty myself. I kept thinking I wanted to get Emily to... well, to make another statement for the custody hearing. It was cruel of me even to think that...
1: Nonsense. It was perfectly natural.
2: Oh, I suppose so, but... it made me so dreadfully afraid I'd say something to really disturb Emily.
1: Well, you didn't. But you're pretty strung up yourself. I think you've been taking too many of those barbiturates. I told you you wouldn't take more than two a day.
2: But they just make me feel so much better.
1: Yes. Well, just have to go easy on them, that's all.
2: All right, Doctor. Now, I know I shouldn't ask this, but is there any hope that Emily might give evidence for me at the custody hearing?
1: I'd say there's a very good chance. If I can just nurse Emily along slowly. Oh. Now, you get off along home.
2: Mm-hmm.
1: What you need, Julia, is a rest. And in future, take those sedatives according to my directions, or I'll have another patient on my hands.
0: Julia was a great deal more on edge than she cared to admit. But at that moment, something else was happening of which we knew nothing at the time. Something which was to have an important bearing on Julia's case. Norman Granger was in his hotel room, answering a knock at the door.
4: Granger.
5: Ah, Queenie Wilde, come in.
4: Okay.
5: What have you come here for?
4: I've got some news for you. It was too urgent to wait.
5: About my wife?
4: Yeah. You know how you told me to find out if she was in league with Bill Maddox by trying to get her to contact Maddox for me?
5: Yeah, has she?
4: Yeah, well, she has.
5: Oh, I see. So I was right. My wife is helping Maddox to persecute Victoria Marsh.
4: She's helping him, all right. He must trust her like he trusts no one else, considering the police are after him.
5: All right, all right. Now tell me exactly what happened.
4: Well, like you suggested, I went to your wife and I spun her a yarn about you putting me into the cops and that Maddox was the only person who could help me.
5: Yeah, I know that.
4: Yeah, well, this afternoon she got in touch with me. She said Maddox had contacted her and he'd agreed to meet me.
5: Where?
4: Well, she wouldn't tell me that. She reckoned that even Maddox wouldn't say.
5: Well, come on, what did she say?
4: Well, she said I was to meet her at the railway station on number 3 platform. We were to get on the train, travel on the suburban line that leaves from there every 10 minutes or so.
5: Yeah. I'll come with you. I won't let Belle see me, but I'll be on that train.
4: You're not going to bring the cops with you?
5: No, not yet. I want to get that diary. To do that, I have to force my wife's hand. I want to catch you with Maddox. And to do that, you have to play it my way. Otherwise, you get no help from me.
4: Okay, okay.
5: Meet Belle as she suggested. I'll be on that station, too. I'll be right behind you. And when Belle meets Maddox, I'll have a little surprise all ready for them.

Belle Granger has walked right into the trap prepared for her by her husband. Next, we will learn what happens when Norman Granger follows his wife and Queenie Wilde to their meeting with Maddox. Be listening when John Justin continues the story of his fight for a judgment for Julia.

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Smith, S-M-I-T-H, Edwin George, known as Eddie, late of Richardson Road, North Rockhampton, passed away peacefully on Friday, the 7th day of August, aged 86 years. Dearly loved husband of Trish, loving father and father-in-law of Shane and Megan, Kelly, and cherished granddad of Tiana, Dylan, and Zoe, Joshua, Jack, Eamon, Abby, and Holly. Family and friends are warmly invited to attend a service to celebrate the life of Edwin George Smith, known as Eddie, to be held in the East Chapel of the Rockhampton Crematorium on Saturday, the 22nd day of August, commencing at 3 p.m. For those folk who may not be able to attend on the day, Tucker and Nankerville have providing a live streaming event. If you go to Tucker and Nankerville webpage, you can click on that link in the memorial services and be part of the celebration of life for Eddie on Saturday, the 22nd of August at 3 p.m. This funeral notice has been brought to you by Tucker and Nankerville Funeral Directors. Should you have any inquiries, please don't hesitate to give them a call. The number is 49272500.

Leo, L-E-O, Katrina Lisa, late of Rockhampton, passed away suddenly on Wednesday, the 22nd day of July, aged 53 years. Dearly loved daughter of Talbot, known as Tol and Robin. Beloved partner of Kevin Crichton. Loving mother of Isaiah, Dakota and Danica. Cherished nana of Allura, Avani and Lyndon. Sister, aunt, cousin, friend, and friend to many. Loved member of the Leo, Melata, Adair, Crichton, Was, Tato, Hannaway, Willie, Bagongi, Maloney, Tamara, and Olivia families. Family and friends are invited to attend a service to celebrate the life of Katrina Lisa Leo, known as Katrina. To be held at the Rockhampton Baptist Church, Norman Road, North Rockhampton, on Friday, the 14th day of August, commencing at 10 a.m. Following the service, a private family committal will take place at the Joscalee Cemetery. This funeral notice has been brought to you by Tucker and Nankerville Funeral Directors. And for those folk who are unable to attend on the day, Tucker and Nankerville will be providing a live streaming event. If you go to the Tucker and Nankerville webpage, you can click on the link for the service for Katrina on Friday, the 14th of August at 10 a.m. and certainly be part of that celebration of life. This funeral notice has been brought to you by Tucker and Nankerville Funeral Directors. Any inquiries, please don't hesitate to give them a call. Number is 49272500.

Binash, GRWNALSH, Jeanette Daphne, late of Rockhampton, passed away peacefully on Friday, the 31st day of July, aged 92 years. Dearly loved wife of Norm, deceased, and much loved mother and mother-in-law of Deborah and Ross, John and Margaret, cherished grandmother and great-grandmother of their families, a private celebration to celebrate the life of Jeanette Daphne Greenash has been held in accordance with Jeanette's wishes. This funeral notice has been brought to you by Tucker and Nankerville Funeral Directors. Should you have any inquiries, please don't hesitate to give them a call. The number is 49272500.

FISK, F-I-S-K, Richard Anthony, passed away on Saturday, the 8th day of August, aged 85 years. Loving husband to Rosina, adored father to David, Andrew and Stephen, cherished grandfather and great-grandfather to their respective families. Family and friends are warmly invited to attend Richard's funeral service to be held at the Capricorn Coast Uniting Church, 17 Lorikeet Avenue, Yeppoon, on Saturday, the 15th day of August, commencing at 2 p.m. A live streaming event will be held for Richard Anthony Fisk. If you would like to contact Fitzroy Funerals for more information, please don't hesitate to give them a call. The number is 4922 5422.

Harrison, H-A-R-R-I-S-O-N, Graham Michael, late of Bolsover Lane, Rockhampton, passed away peacefully on Tuesday, the 28th day of July, aged 72 years. Dearly loved husband of Lorraine, deceased. Loved father and father-in-law of Shelley and Steve Howard, Graham known as Bill and Linda, Andrew and Jennifer, Lisa and Steve Meyer. Cherished grandfather and great-grandfather of their families. Family and friends are warmly invited to attend a service to celebrate the life of Lai, aged 72 years. Dearly loved husband of Lorraine, deceased. Loved father and father-in-law of Shelley and Steve Howard, Graham known as Bill and Linda, Andrew and Jennifer, Lisa and Steve Meyer. Cherished grandfather

collecting at 10 a.m. This funeral notice has been brought to you by Tucker and Nankerville Funeral Directors. Should you have any inquiries, please don't hesitate to give them a call. The number is 49 272500.

Tomlinson, T-O-M-L-I-N-S-O-N, Karen Ellen, late of Yeppoon, passed away on Friday, the 24th day of July, aged 67 years. Dearly loved wife of 36 years to Ian, loved sister and sister-in-law to Rebecca, Kelly deceased, Kay, Jeff and Kim deceased. Adored auntie to Lee, Sam, Doug, Edward, Kieran, Jared and Zen. A celebration of the life for Karen Ellen Tomlinson, known as Karen, will be held on Friday, the 21st day of August, commencing at 4 p.m. Please contact the family directly for further information. This funeral notice also is providing a YouTube live streaming event. Please contact the family regarding these details.

Right, W-R-I-G-H-T, Gerald James, known as Jerry, late of Rockhampton and formerly of Kinker Beach, passed away peacefully on Monday, the 10th day of August, aged 78 years. Dearly loved husband of 57 years to Barbara, adored father and father-in-law to Megan, David and Catherine, and Catherine and Rodney. Loved grandpa to Declan, to Eula, Sean, Malia, Shay, Lucas, Kate, Darcy and Kendall. Brother of Terry, brother-in-law to Leonie and Robert, and uncle to Sarah, Rob and Elizabeth. A private family celebration for the life of Gerald James Wright has taken place as per Jerry's wishes.

Conway, C-O-N-W-A-Y, Kerry Michael, passed away peacefully on Wednesday, the 5th day of August, aged 75 years. Cherished father to Michelle and Jody, father-in-law to Max and Ryan, grandfather to Nick, Maddie, Mary, Noah, Jenna and Tyler, and great-grandfather to Henry and Remy. Family and friends are warmly invited to attend a celebration of the life of Kerry Michael Conway, known as Kerry, to be held in the East Chapel of the Rockhampton Crematorium. Today, Thursday, the 13th day of August, commencing at 10 a.m. There is a live streaming event available to those folk who may not be able to attend on the day to celebrate the life of Kerry Michael Conway. This is available through Fitzroy Funerals. If you would like to give them a call to make arrangements regarding the live streaming event, the number is 49225422.

Fitzpatrick, F-I-T-Z-P-A-T-R-I-C-K, Reginald Harold, of Capricornia Adventist Retirement Village in Yeppoon, passed away peacefully on Thursday, the 6th day of August, aged 96 years. Loved husband of Marge, deceased. Much loved father and father-in-law of Mark, Helena, Jeff, Andrea and Sandy.

family and friends are respectfully invited to attend an informal memorial service to be held at the Keppel Bay Sailing Club Telltales Room in Yeppoon on Friday, the 28th day of August at 1 p.m.

Fells, F-E-L-S, Yvonne May, formerly of Blackwater, passed away peacefully on Saturday, the 25th day of July, aged 78 years. Beloved wife of Dennis, deceased, loving mother of Jason and Charmaine, relatives of the Fells and Griffiths families. Relatives, family and friends are respectfully invited to attend a funeral service to celebrate the life of Yvonne May Fells, known as Yvonne, to be held at the Rockhampton Crematorium East Chapel on Monday the 10th day of August, commencing at 11 a.m. The notation reads, "Forever in our hearts." A special thank you is extended to the ED's Department of Yeppoon and Rockhampton Hospitals for their amazing care and treatment. Yvonne's service will be recorded and will be available for viewing on the website from the 11th of August to the 28th of August. Please contact family if you wish for a copy of the recorded service.

Lockie, L-O-C-K-I-E, Tracy, passed away peacefully surrounded by her loving family on Monday, the 3rd day of August, aged 55 years. Beloved wife and soulmate of Chris, adored mother of Scott, beloved grandma to Natalie, Elba, Andy, Vincent and Arthur, dearly loved daughter of John and Jenny Ole, much loved mother-in-law of Tina, treasured sister and sister-in-law of Cresta and Peter, Mitchell and Joe, adored aunt of Jessica, Dominic, Jack, Emily, Piper and Cooper, adored by her aunts and uncles and a cherished friend to many. Taken far too soon, Tracy's beautiful spirit, her loving heart and the memories she created will remain forever woven into the lives of all who knew and loved her. Family and friends are warmly invited to attend a service to honour and celebrate the life of Tracy Lockie, known as Tracy, to be held in the East Chapel of the Rockhampton Crematorium, 436 Yamba Road, Norman Gardens, on Friday, the 21st day of August, commencing at 1 p.m. In lieu of flowers, please make a donation to the Fitzroy Community Hospice.

Shabella, S-C-H-E-B-E-L-L-A. Kevin Charles, late of Yipoon, passed away peacefully on Wednesday, the 5th day of July, aged 101 years. Beloved husband to Bernice, deceased. Loved father and father-in-law to Cecilia, deceased. Des and Chris, Kevin and Trish and Mark. Grandpa to Paul, Kathy, Fiona, Matthew, Kimberly, Callum, Tara Ellen, Owen, Morgan, Carrie and Daniel, and great-grandpa to many more. Dearly missed by his friends at Pandanus Park. A special thanks to Maureen for all of her love and care she showed to Kevin and to the Blue Care team for all of their help and support. A celebration of the life of Kevin Charles Shabella, known as Kevin, has been held privately in accordance with Kevin's wishes. For further information, please contact Des and Kev for any further information.

Robinson, R-O-B-I-N-S-O-N, Clifford Albert, late of Rockhampton, passed away on Friday, the 31st day of July, aged 51 years. Beloved son to Joe, much loved husband to Lani, adored father and father-in-law to April, Isabella and Micah, Caitlin and Reese, Clifford and Emily, Poppy and Grandpa to Victoria, Atlas, Arlo, Arthur, Thomas, Poppy and Holly, dearly loved brother, uncle and friend to many. Relatives and friends are warmly invited to attend the celebration of the life of Clifford Albert Robinson, known as Clifford, to be held in the East Chapel of the Rockhampton Crematorium on Friday, the 21st day of August, commencing at 11 a.m. For those folk who may not be able to attend on the day, there is a live streaming link available. If you go to the bereavement notices, you can click on the player link, which is available under the service notice for Clifford Robinson, and be part of that celebration of life.

Nevao Taniki Anne Marie passed away peacefully on the 9th day of August, aged 58 years, doting mother to Joshua, Ellie, Caleb, and Anya, adored grandmother to Malia and Jeremiah, cherished daughter of Tamea and Terakiu, beloved sister to Jane, Peggy, Metty, Taraki, Edwin, and Tumatu. Family and friends are warmly invited to attend Anne Marie's funeral service to be held at the Rockhampton Baptist Church, 650 Norman Road, Norman Gardens, on Thursday today, the 13th day of August, commencing at 1 p.m. Following the service, a burial will follow at the Capricorn Coast Memorial Gardens, Hanby Road, Hanby. Anne Marie's funeral service will be live streamed and is available through Roy Funerals. If you would like to give them a call to make arrangements regarding the live stream, the number is 49225422.

Werner, W-E-R-N-E-R, Pamela Gay, passed away Saturday the 18th day of July, aged 75 years. Beloved wife to Robert, cherished mother to Emma, Matthew and Naomi. Adored sister, aunt and grandmother to their respective families. Family and friends are warmly invited to attend a service to celebrate the life of Pamela Gay Werner, known as Pamela, to be held in the Emerald Christian Assembly, 63 Retro Street, Emerald, on Saturday, the 8th day of August, commencing at 11 a.m.

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0: Iceland.
1: Good morning, I'm Lee Harrison. A multi-billion dollar bailout deal has been reached to keep the nation's largest aluminium smelter running for another decade. Jefferson Shaw reports.
2: Tomago Aluminium was due to close in 2029, but a joint $2.5 billion is being invested by the federal and New South Wales governments to keep it running until 2039. Minister for the Hunter Yasmin Catley says it provides certainty for more than 1,000 workers in the region.
3: Securing Tomago means securing job skills and the future of our region.
2: The aluminium manufacturer has agreed to invest at least $1 billion into the facility, including $100 million to fund decarbonisation activities. Jefferson Shaw reporting.
1: New figures point to a jump in the number of drone incursions in restricted airspace around Australian military facilities. News Corp reports nearly 150 breaches involving the unmanned aircraft occurred in the 2024-25 financial year, up from 60 in the 12 months prior. Shadow Defence Industry Minister Philip Thompson says it probably isn't recreational drone users entering the restricted spaces.
4: I don't think a swarm of drones is operated by a young 16-year-old kid having fun. A swarm of drones where there's 20 or more linked up together flying over a base, to me, that seems like a bad actor. To me, that seems like foreign interference.
1: An investigation's underway into control issues during a Jetstar flight from Perth to Sydney. News Corp reports the pilots had disengaged autopilot on the aircraft as it descended when it began an uncommanded climb for about 500 feet. The Australian Transport Safety Bureau is looking into the incident. The chief executive of the Commonwealth Bank says businesses need to make the most of artificial intelligence. The bank, which has heavily invested in the technology, has been criticised for 300 job cuts this year. Matt Common says AI can provide opportunities for businesses.
5: I think it's really important that Australia is not just a high adopter of technology, but it's actually a high capability country, and we're able to translate those technologies into ways to add value.
1: Scientists are racing to develop a new vaccine as the Ebola death toll in the Democratic Republic of Congo surpasses 2,000. The World Health Organization says half those fatalities have occurred in the last 20 days, making the latest strain the fastest growing on record. Director General Dr. Tedros Adhanom Ghebreyesus warns although officials are working tirelessly, they're still on the back foot.
6: The outbreak had a big head start, and we're playing catch-up. Concerningly, we see a high proportion of deaths in communities instead of treatment units outside of known contact lists.
1: And US President Donald Trump has announced his press secretary will depart the role at the end of the month. Caroline Leavitt is the youngest person to ever hold the position and was appointed after running Trump's 2024 re-election campaign. This is AIR National News. This is AIR News Queensland. I'm Lee Harrison. Escalating tensions between youth detention workers and the state government have resulted in a six-day strike. Georgia Condec has the details.
7: Nine News is reporting the latest talks between the union and government have failed to reach a resolution following months of negotiations for better pay and conditions. Over the next week, workers will refuse to perform tasks, including moving youth offenders around the units. This will result in detainees spending significantly more time in their cells. Only last week, workers in Brisbane and Townsville walked off the job after hundreds of reported assaults on employees, alongside overcrowding and understaffing concerns. Georgia Condec, Brisbane.
1: A man's on the run after a machete attack in Brisbane South. It's understood an argument between two men broke out at a home in Sunnybank yesterday when one of the men assaulted the other with the weapon. A 57-year-old was taken to hospital. The accused fled the scene. Police are investigating. A survey that provides children in state care with a voice has been axed by the state government. The annual My Life in Care survey gave children the chance to share their personal experiences and highlight what needs to be improved in the system. Child Safety Minister Amanda Cam hasn't provided a reason for its removal. Coral on the Great Barrier Reef has been recovering thanks to monsoons which have spared the region from the worst heat during last summer. With more on that story, Peter Jones.
0: A survey by the Australian Institute of Marine Science shows increases in hard coral cover in northern and central parts of the Great Barrier Reef, but a slight drop in the south. Researcher Mike Emsley says even though the changes are small, it's a promising sign of recovery from the really large declines we saw from the 2024 bleaching event. He says the monsoons earlier this year managed to produce a lot of cloud cover and rain, bringing the sea surface temperatures down. However, he says the forecast El Niño could mean further stress to the reef, so it's a case of wait, watch and see what happens over the coming summer. Peter Jones, Air News.
1: To sport now, Titan star Mo Futuaika is assuring fans contract talks won't affect his end to the NRL season. The club's most capped player becomes a free agent from November, with his contract with Gold Coast finishing at the end of 2027. But Mo says he's only focused on finishing the year on a high.
8: Just getting back to who we are as a footy team and what we've shown throughout the year. And I just don't want to let that come undone. For me, I'm just focusing getting these last four games right for us and getting back to who we are as a team.
1: The Titans will play the Knights in Newcastle on Sunday. Meantime, round 24 kicks off tonight with a top-of-the-table clash between the Panthers and Roosters. This is Air News Queensland. James Peters KC has been named as the independent counsel engaged by the AFL to assist its commission reach an outcome in the Geelong concussion probe. League Chief Operating Officer Tom Harley couldn't confirm a timeline as to when findings will be released.
9: We'll provide the updates as we go. Certainly premature for me to put a hard timeline on it now, but the most important thing is making sure that we run that process really diligently.
1: Round one of the AFLW season continues tonight, Hawthorn facing Melbourne at Icon Park. To rugby league, and a blow for the Roosters for tonight's top-of-the-table clash with the Panthers. Fullback James Tedesco has been ruled out with his ankle injury. Meanwhile, NRL boss Peter Volandi's push for a third-place playoff continues to face opposition. Roosters coach Trent Robinson says a consolation-type game would dishonour the code.
10: You can't have a third v fourth the week after they're out and have a physical contest in the and honour the game the way that you can play.
1: And Scott Boland has been left out of the Australian side to play Bangladesh today as Josh Hazlewood makes his return. Captain Pat Cummins insists Boland will see plenty of test cricket over the next year, with up to 21 test matches scheduled. Australian Independent Radio News.
11: Taking a look at the weather now from the Department of Meteorology. For today, 13th day of August, we are looking at sunny conditions. Winds southerly 15 to 25 kilometres, becoming light in the evening. Overnight temperatures falling to between 7 and 14, with daytime temperatures reaching the low to high 20s. And having a peep at Friday, the 14th of August, sunny conditions with overnight temperatures 4 to 10. Daytime temperatures reaching low to mid-20s.
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11: Well, we've now come to the 8 o'clock hour, and of course we've had the news. We've also had the Queensland news exclusively, and then of course we had the sport. And now we're going to go into some music. And first up, I've got Terry Stafford with Suspicion, Alan Jackson with When Love Comes Around. Now that will take us into today's episode of I, Christopher McCauley.

Well, Rockhampton is certainly in for an absolutely wonderful book week this year, and of course the music event, which is called the Symphony of Stories, and that is the 15th of August on at the Walter Reed Cultural Centre, 10 a.m. to 4 p.m. Let me share with you some of the wonderful things that are happening on this day. The Mad Hatter's High Tea, storytelling, author talks, book signing, teachers reading cup challenge, the Frenchville State School Senior Choir, the musical ensemble performance, and the RYO concert. Yes, the RYO concert features the Rockhampton Youth Orchestra together with the CQ Strings Unique Song Choir. My goodness, this is going to be an amazing event for Book Week for 2026. It will be remembered for a long time because we certainly have absolutely, truly marvelous event. And of course, our visiting author, who actually hails from Brisbane and was born and bred on the Sunshine Coast, an absolutely amazing human being, has about 20-odd books that he has already published. Now, he will also be at the event on the 15th, but I will tell you more about the school workshops in another promo because there's just so much happening, and Peter will be available from the 17th to the 22nd of August. As you know, there is so much involved with Book Week, and in Rocky this year, it is just an amazing experience, especially with the incorporation of the Rockhampton Youth Orchestra, and it's going to bring a beautiful perspective to this whole event this week. So just to...

close to my heart. The story of a woman who was offered the whole world, but refused it for love.

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0: There are moments in all our lives when a heavy and embittering burden that we may have shouldered for a long time seems likely to be suddenly and unexpectedly lifted through some strange sequence of events. As Hester told her that she was to see the woman who may be the one they were seeking, Margaret wondered to herself how something which she'd borne for so long and had kept her away from those she loved for years could in a few hours be over. Yet she dared only hope. Although she felt excited and confident, she was prepared to be disappointed. And to compensate for this, she said,
1: Hester, if this person isn't the one, it doesn't mean we're further away than ever.
2: It means we're that much closer. After all, the photograph is an exact likeness, even if the names are different.
1: Oh, that may mean nothing. So many people change their names.
2: That's what I'm banking on. But, darling, we mustn't become too optimistic.
1: No. No, that'd be fatal.
2: It's merely a lead and nothing else.
1: I felt all along that she's dead.
2: So have I. Information from underground workers was usually very accurate, and that's where Monde heard she was dead.
1: Oh, that awful war. How many lives did it ruin?
2: Well, let's not get onto that side of it. All we can do is to be terribly practical and straighten out this tangle it left behind.
1: If only we can. Or rather, you can. You're the one who's doing it all.
2: And that's as it should be. You have too many other things on your mind. The parade, for example.
1: If I could clear this other affair, I'd not give two hoots for the parade. Except, of course, to fulfill my obligation to Maxton's.
2: You know, Margaret, I'm seeing something in you I never thought I'd find in anyone.
1: What's that, Hester?
2: A person who's built a new life, an entirely new life, yet is ready at once to take up the old.
1: I haven't built a new life, Hester. I've only one, and that belongs to my husband and children. All I've done is to build a temporary road of escape.
2: Some road, some escape. The most influential businesswoman in the country, rich in your own right and by your own hard work, respected and admired and still very beautiful.
1: Oh, really, Hester, that's overstressing it.
2: Very well. Then you're a worn-out business executive with a deep neurosis that drives you like 15 devils with a cat of nine tails. How's that?
1: Well, at least it's more down to earth.
2: But not true. You're not neurotic, like me, for example.
1: Like you?
2: Oh, yes, I have a problem. You've seen one or two displays of it.
1: You mean...
2: Oh, say it, darling. I mean drink is the result of it. But lately, thanks to you, I'm beginning to get the better of that. However, the problem is still there.
1: You've never told me what it is. You've hinted. Was it something to do with your marriage?
2: Very much. I thought love was all-knowing, all-seeing. And I found out that it's just as people have been saying for hundreds of years, as blind as a bat.
1: Does it trouble you deeply?
2: Sometimes. Then I wish I'd been born of warm continental blood so I could stand up and scream my head off or go out and knife someone. But I don't. I was too well brought up. I just, heaven help me for saying this, grin and bear it. Or gin and bear it. In the meantime, let's have a drink, eh? What do you say?
1: All right. Only I do wish you wouldn't.
2: Good old Jiminy Cricket. But just this once won't hurl me back into the abyss. I've work to do, remember? And work on behalf of four very wonderful people. You and that family of yours.
0: When Margaret arrived at Maxton's next morning, she suddenly remembered her interview with Keel and the implied threat that lay in his having overheard her conversation with Hester, when she told Hester how she and Monde had been parted. She hoped that she scared Keel sufficiently into giving up any thought of making further inquiries, and her instinct told her she'd probably succeeded. However, the accountant Stanley Roberts had been revealed as a dangerous person, and Margaret decided he would have to be carefully watched. There was little else she could do at this stage until, at last, Monde's letter arrived. And then came an interruption which made Margaret glad once again that she'd chosen the sort of work which could lift her completely out of herself. It came in the form of a knock on the door.
1: Come in.
3: Miss Edgemore.
1: Oh, it's you, Hurtle. Come in, sit down. Oh,
3: thank you.
1: You look, to put it mildly, well, what's the matter with you?
3: Miss Hedgemore, words fail me.
1: Why, Miss Edgemore? It's always been Margaret before.
3: I called you Miss Edgemore because I'm almost prepared to hand in my resignation.
1: My chief designer resign? I don't believe you.
3: If I hadn't been so fond of you, I'd have walked out there and then, the moment he said it, as sure as my name's Hertel Modistak.
1: The moment who said what?
3: The moment he said it.
1: But Hertel, who is he?
3: Oh, need you ask? There's only one person I never get on with. Even though we see each other rarely.
1: But I still don't know who you mean.
3: Margaret, you must. You're just being terribly tactful.
1: Not Mr. Pinsky.
3: Who else but that fat, ill-tempered fur hawker?
1: But Mr. Pinsky doesn't even work here, Hertel. He's our fur wholesaler.
3: Precisely, and that's what I told him. I said, Mr. Pinsky, you are merely somebody who comes in the tradesman's entrance, so please keep that big flat nose out of our parade.
1: Hertel, for heaven's sake, I hope that you didn't offend him.
3: Frankly, Margaret, I don't care if I did. He upset me terribly. Oh, so much that my allergy came back, and I haven't had an allergy for 6 months.
1: Well, tell me all about it then. But please start from the beginning.
3: Oh, well, you know that frock I'm designing for Fayette, the one she'll wear with the pink mink.
1: Of course I know it. It's a dream.
3: Exactly, a dream. And how do I know it's a dream? Because I poured my dreams into it. All of me went into that creation, Margaret. All of me. And he the
1: Mr. Pinsky?
3: He said it made the sunset mink look like a rusty sheet of iron. A rusty sheet of iron. I ask you, Margaret, could a Modistak look like a rusty sheet of iron?
1: Only if it were meant to look like it.
3: Thank you. Thank you. You do appreciate me, I know that. Of all the people I've worked with, you're the one who knows truly and deeply how an artist feels. Margaret, Pinsky wounded me.
1: I know just how you feel, Hertel. Let me offer you a drink.
3: A drink? What could some putrid distillation of some ghastly grain or fruit do to help me?
1: Now come, Hertel, a small sherry?
3: Dry. I can't stand sweet. It makes me feel as though I were drinking squashed currants.
1: Then you shall have dry. Just a moment.
3: Margaret, what is that fearful concoction you're pouring for yourself?
1: Ginger ale. I rarely drink anything stronger.
3: Of course, I remember now. Still, we all have our weaknesses.
1: There. I think you like this, Hertel. It's a very good sherry.
3: We'll soon discover the truth of that. A little sarcastic, perhaps, but well-intentioned otherwise.
1: Hertel, what on earth are you talking about?
3: The sherry, my dear, I said it was a little sarcastic.
1: Sarcastic?
3: But generally well-disposed. Every wine has its personality, you know, Margaret.
1: Well, I never.
3: I could enlarge on the subject to some length, but that is not why I am here. I am here, Margaret, to demand that my honour, my reputation, my whole being is protected from that fat slob Binsky.
1: Now, Hertel, this is very strong language.
3: I feel very strongly. Am I, Margaret, the country's greatest designer, to be insulted by a being that can't run two words of the Queen's English together without there being a fearful collision of both sound and pronunciation? Am I?
1: I think it's a shame, Hertel, but
3: yes.
1: Perhaps you're taking it just a little bit too much to heart.
3: Not to my heart, Margaret, but to my soul, the soul of Modistak, who alone can wear the mantle of the eternal Dior, and they are not my words.
1: Well, I understand your feelings perfectly. Now, as I see it, you want me to ask Mr. Pinsky to apologize.
3: Let me put it this way, Margaret. Being a person of absolutely no character or breeding, Pinsky is incapable of doing a well-bred thing. Therefore, he must be made to. And you are the only one who can make him.
1: I'm not so sure that I can.
3: In that case, Margaret, and not without regret, I offer my resignation.
1: Hertel, you're not serious.
3: I have never been more serious.
1: But at this stage, when the finishing touches are being put to the parade. What kind of a parade would it be, Hertel, if you weren't there to receive the congratulations afterwards?
3: Ghastly, I imagine. But honour is honour. Rusty sheet of iron, indeed. May I have another sherry?
1: Of course.
3: You don't have to drink that revolting brew just to keep me company, Margaret. I'd not inflict that on my worst enemy.
1: Then I won't, if you don't mind.
3: Mind? I'm delighted. The sight of those aerated bubbles makes me feel bilious. Here's your good health. I say that because it's probably the last time I shall drink your health.
1: Oh, Hertel, don't be foolish. This little storm in a teacup will pass in no time.
3: Only if Pinsky comes to me cap in hand, not that fearful-looking check thing he wears either.
1: Really, Hertel, I think your objection to Mr. Pinsky is as much due to his taste in clothes as anything else.
3: How could anyone do other than object to him? Oh, those appalling boots.
1: Yet his furs are lovely. He has an unerring instinct for choosing only the best.
3: Those dreadful red and white spotted bow ties.
1: But Hurtle, he likes wearing these things. He's entitled to suit his own taste.
3: At the expense of everyone's peace of mind.
1: Well, I rather like him.
3: He likes you. Something he never fails to tell everybody in a vile mixture of what he imagines is English and some outlandish European tongue only spoken east of the Ural Mountains.
1: He is undoubtedly the best fur wholesaler in the business. Just as you're the best designer.
3: Please, Margaret, do not mention us in the one breath.
1: As much as I value your services, Hurtle, I cannot afford to risk offending Mr. Pinsky. In any case, I don't want to.
3: It's up to you, my dear. Either he apologizes or I go.
1: You are not laying down conditions, are you?
3: I am merely stating a point of view.
1: Hurtle, I'll do all I can to settle this argument, but not at Mr. Pinsky's expense, and certainly not at yours. So if you're toying with the idea that you can hit back at him through me, you're very much mistaken. I'd like you to understand that.
3: It depends what you mean by hit back.
1: It means using Mr. Pinsky's desire to keep our business for your own ends.
3: Oh, such a thought never entered my head, Margaret. If I gave you that impression, I apologize.
1: To me, this is a stupid, meaningless piece of pre-parade temperament, nothing more. And I'll not let it interfere with the success of the show. Now, is that clear?
3: Naturally.
1: And for that reason, I'll do what I can to settle it.
3: That's all either of us can expect from you.
1: Who on earth is that?
3: That, Margaret, is Pinsky. I'm certain of it. But I'm not moving from here. If there's to be a scene, let there be a scene. Let us finish this thing once and for all.

It wasn't part of Margaret's plan to interview Hertel Modestak and Solomon Pinsky together. She'd have preferred to handle them as she handled Jeanine and Fayette. But now there was nothing for it but to open the door to Pinsky and allow them both to use her office as a battleground.

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0: again.
1: Well, by just taking two numbers before we went into the serial, we're able to meet our deadline for our community diary at 8:30. But before we do that, we're going to listen to Johnny Cash with You Win Again. 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

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The time is 8 a.m. to 9:30. It's free. You just turn up, grab yourself a coffee, join the guys that are there and talk about the important things in life. And that is, of course, your health. Without our health, we have nothing. The location is The Boathouse at 189 Quay Street, Rockhampton City, and you can go along there, have a coffee and a chin wag, have a chat. You might feel a bit odd the first time around, but this is an effort to help men to be able to explain the important things that are happening to their bodies. And when we talk about a registered charity called Grab Life by the Balls, that is exactly the important thing to do, because especially in terms of prostate cancer and other things that need to be discussed. So guys out there, if you're keen to have a chat with other guys and be able to listen to people who can talk about the important things, then join John and Brenton and the other guys and see if this is going to improve your health. I'm sure you'll agree that this will be a very important step in your life. Community Diary is brought to you Monday to Friday, 8:30 a.m. and 4:30 p.m. If your not-for-profit organisation has a forthcoming event that would be of interest to our community, then send the information in to radio4you@bigpond.com. Or alternatively, if you want to give us a call, leave a message on the answering service if we don't get to the call, because oftentimes the person on duty would also be in the studio. So I would also like to thank all of those folk who continue to give us something to sell, like plants, fruit, veggies, anything at all that helps bring some revenue into the station is really, really appreciated. Also to those people who drop their bottles and cans in so that we can trade them in, we certainly use that money to good use with things around the station. And without all of the help that you give us in the community, we certainly wouldn't be able to continue what we do. Everyone that works at 4YOU does this from the goodness of their heart. They are all volunteers, all helping to keep community radio on the air and bringing you lots of great music and news and sport and whatever else, and of course the Community Diary. Our phone number is 49272444. Our mobile number is 044-899-7535. Our box number is 2194 Wandle, and our location for the studio is 51 Murray Street, Rockhampton. So there's a lot of options there for you to get the information to us if you're wanting to get it out there into the community.

Well, time is certainly marching on, and we're going to listen to a couple of songs that certainly are from memory lane. Ned Miller with From a Jack to a King, Patsy Cline with her absolutely wonderful song called Crazy, and Ollie Austin with Country Hall of Fame.

The Symphony of Stories, presented by Peter Canavas, will commence for Book Week this week, and the Rockhampton Regional Library Fitzroy Room is going to accommodate great events that will occur during this week. Now, the Symphony of Stories is an opportunity for students to workshop with the award-winning author and illustrator Peter Canavas. As part of the Symphony of Stories, they will experience, students will be treated to a concert by the music tutors from the Rockhampton Youth Orchestra. Now, let me tell you about the sessions. Rockhampton Regional Library Fitzroy Room, Monday the 17th of August through to Thursday the 20th of August, 9:30 a.m. to 11:15 a.m. and 11:30 a.m. to 1:15 p.m. Now, there are free buses available for all local schools. There is a requirement of just 50 students per session, and of course, we are going to be limited by spaces, as it's an absolutely wonderful event and so many things for the students and the teachers to do. Some of Peter's books will be available on the day. There's around 20 books, and I think that Peter will probably have as many there as he can. So that is the Symphony of Stories for the 2026 Book Week. And remember, you also get the opportunity for students to workshop with the award-winning author and illustrator, Peter Canavas. Your school will currently be looking at the possibilities around the times, the students involved. This is going to be an absolute cracker of a day. Well, actually, it's a whole week virtually. It's from Monday through till Thursday afternoon. So just to recap on the times for you, 9:30 till 11:15. 11:30 to 1:15. Now, there are free buses available for all the local schools, 50 students per session. So that gives you some idea. I mean, Peter will be there, teachers will be there. It's going to run like clockwork because we've got so many professional people taking care of everything that's going to happen on these days. Of course, Book Week doesn't just invite children into stories. It empowers them to author their own imaginative futures.

0: and the ones the joint has thrown. Cowboy Corpus, Hawkshaw Hawkins, Gentleman Jim and Patsy Cline, Rod Brassfield and Ira Lubin. You know these stars will always shine. Ernest Tubb, the great Red Foley, and Hank Williams, God bless his name. Though some are gone, they'll live forever down in the Country Hall of Fame.
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Well, with just about 10 minutes to go before we go up to the top of the hour, let's bring you Susan Kennedy with a beautiful song. This one is called One Day at a Time. And then Merle Haggard with Down the Old Road to Home and Darius Rucker with High on Life. And to go up to the top of the hour and to say thank you so much for your company, we're going to bring you The Atlantics with Bombora. Thanks again. Have a lovely day, won't you? I'll be back with you tomorrow morning.

0: Happy day. Oh, yeah. Oh.
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2: 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I hope you're ready to have some fun, because I'm bringing along some great music to keep you company, whatever your plans are. I've got three songs in a row, and that will take us up to the Passing Parade with John Doremus. We'll have the Jacksons, Rockin' Robin, Billy Joe Royal, Down in the Boondocks, then BJ Thomas, Hooked on a Feeling.

0: Hey, Daniel Rioli here from the Gold Coast Suns for Rad. Here's a simple word of advice. If you enjoy a drink when you go out, then keep it simple. After all, unless you're a rocket scientist, how do you really know whether you're under or over the limit? So try this, either drink or drive. Don't mess around trying to do both. That way, you'll make the road a safer place for all of us.
1: Rad. Recording artists, actors and athletes against dumb driving.

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1: Hello again. This is John Doremus with The Passing Parade, the story of an unlikely lover. He was unusually short, little more than a dwarf, and the object of much scorn among his fellows. But with the ladies, it was a different story. Repulsive as he was, for some unaccountable reason, they found him quite irresistible. And I'll be back with his story after this message.
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2: You said that we would always be.
1: He was born Antonin de Coimont, of a noble French family, in 1633. His father was the commander of the king's household guard, a position to which Antonin succeeded in 1665. The noblemen of the sport treated him as a joke and ridiculed him at every turn. But the ladies found him fascinating and fought for his favors, among them Catherine de Gramont, Princess of Monaco, a mistress of the king, Louis XIV. As far as Antonin was concerned, it was a dangerous liaison, but this didn't deter him. He threw caution to the winds. The inevitable result was a clash with the king, who packed him off to the Bastille to cool his ardor. There he remained for 6 months. De Louis was prevailed on by the ladies of the court to release him. Not long after, he was placed at the head of the French dragoons in a war against Spain. He distinguished himself as a soldier, and following a successful campaign, was warmly readmitted into the king's court circle. He had once set about capturing the heart of the king's current favorite, Madame de Montespan. When the king discovered what was going on, he flew into a violent rage and had Antonin returned to the Bastille. A few weeks later, he again relented, however, and the little lover emerged to resume his remarkable career. He next set his sights on the Duchess de Montpensier, a grand mademoiselle of the blood royal. When she announced her intention of marrying him, the king surprisingly gave his consent to the union, only to change his mind at the last minute. The marriage was called off. While appearing to accept the king's decision, Antonin and the Duchess went ahead with plans of their own, and before long, rumor had it that they had been married in secret. This may or may not have been true. It was never proven one way or the other. But true or false, the king adopted the attitude that he had been defied, and once again, Antonin was hustled off to prison. There he remained for a number of years, till in 1681. The king offered him his release on the condition that he transfer the estates presented to him by the Duchess de Montpensier to the Duke of Maine, the king's illegitimate son. Antonin accepted the condition. Shortly after his release, with an eye to regaining royal favor, he crossed to England and rescued Queen Mary, wife of the ousted King James II, with whom he returned to France. At the grateful Mary's request, Antonin was reinstated by King Louis who conferred upon him the title of Duc de Lison. In 1695, at the age of 62, he married Genevieve de Durfort, a girl of 14. She may well have anticipated an early widowhood. If so, she was to be sadly disappointed. Antonin de Camor, Duc de Lison, lived on for another 28 years. Our time is up till we meet again for another chapter in the Passing Parade. This is John Doremus, and goodbye for now.
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That was Exile, Kiss You All Over. We're going to take a listen to a track by the Bee Gees to take us up to the world news update. This song was their debut international single, released in 1967. It did reach number 3 on the Australian charts. It's called New York Mining Disaster 1941.

0: Welcome to The World on Thursday, the 13th of August. I'm Arthur Stevens from Australian Independent Radio News. And today our cover story deals with the death of the man who almost single-handedly lifted the People's Republic of China into its position of near-economic world domination and helped lift 1.4 billion people out of poverty. That story later this bulletin. But first today, US President Donald Trump has held a White House press conference where he invoked a section of federal law in the latest in the series of sweeping executive actions that have defined his second term. Among the most controversial of those actions is an executive order reducing the number of recommended childhood vaccines from 18 to 11, a move backed by Health Secretary Robert F. Kennedy Jr. that the Centers for Disease Control and Prevention says is not supported by scientific evidence. The president has said the order was motivated by concerns about a link between vaccines and autism, a claim repeatedly debunked by multiple studies. James Goodison reports from Washington.
1: It effectively calls for fewer childhood vaccines. It also recommends splitting up a variety of vaccines that children would be expected to get, including most notably the MMR shots. That's for measles, mumps and rubella. Normally they're given all in one, but the Trump administration now recommending instead that it's done separately. And then alongside that as well, also trying to tell schools to reduce the number of vaccines they require children to have in order for them to attend. So it's a pretty sweeping measure.
0: Thanks for that, James. Now, as I read it, health professionals say they fear the president's unfounded claims about a link between vaccines and autism could in fact discourage parents from vaccinating their kids.
1: The concern, of course, amongst those said professionals is twofold. Firstly, the fact that these claims about autism, unfounded claims by the president, sow fear and doubt in people's minds about that. And it could lead to people sort of pulling back on the amount of vaccines they give their children. And then indeed, that could have a knock-on effect to seeing, you know, an increase in cases on certain preventable diseases. We've seen in the US already measles cases, the highest in the past few decades. And that is due to a degree, increasing skepticism around the vaccine for young people.
0: And James, as widely reported, Trump used cabinet members and journalists effectively as decoys on Air Force One, whilst he travelled on a different aircraft last week. Now, the Secret Service apparently acted on intelligence, suggesting Iran was planning to fire a missile at the presidential aircraft as it returned from a NATO summit in Turkey. Now, James, that's not the end of the story, is it? With real concern about the capacity of the new aircraft to fend off potential attack.
1: There's been quite a few security concerns about that plane, whether it's got the technology and the backing to prevent missile strikes or attacks on the president. So on the way home, he said, President Trump said, "Oh, I'm going to take the old Air Force One for old time's sake." So he boards, so did the press, so did the White House staff. And for all intents and purposes, everybody on that plane thought they were traveling with the president as it flew back to Washington.
0: Thanks, James. James Goodison, Air News correspondent in Washington. Turning now to Eastern Europe, and NATO has condemned recent violations of Polish and Romanian airspace, accusing Russia of dangerous actions. The North Atlantic Council convened following several recent incidents involving drones. William Denslow has more from Brussels.
2: In a statement, NATO allies said that Russia bears full responsibility for the airspace violations, adding that the actions are dangerous and unacceptable. In Romania, several drones were recently destroyed after being discovered near a major gas project in the Black Sea. Moscow has repeatedly rejected involvement in such allegations, but NATO allies say they will continue to strengthen its air and missile defences and will keep deterring any acts of aggression. William Denslow, Brussels.
0: To South America now, and the death toll from Monday's magnitude 7.4 earthquake in Western Colombia has passed 200, as rescue teams race to reach survivors still trapped under collapsed buildings. The disaster's heightened seismic anxiety across the region. Of course, Venezuela was struck by twin earthquakes in June that killed more than 6,000 people. And Monday's Colombian quake was felt right across the border. Andrina Furman has more from Caracas.
3: This situation is a reminder of what happened in Venezuela in the last month, in June, on June 24, because the situation has been managed in a very difficult way. The Venezuelans were asking the government for help as soon soon as possible, and the government delayed the help as didn't respond as soon as possible as they needed. And also, the Venezuelans are still trying to find the lost one in the rubble of the buildings, and they are asking the government to help them to try to get the bodies out of the buildings.
0: To our cover story today, and it deals with the death of Zhu Rongji, who drove China's 1990s economic reforms. He's died at the age of 97. Zhu was renowned for reforms that sought to transition China from the post-Maoist years to a more global, market-oriented financial system, without ceding party control over the economy and helping lift over 1.4 billion people out of poverty. This memorial comes from NPR's Emily Fang.
4: The world first got a good look at Zhu Rongji's flinty personality when he helped negotiate China's entry into the World Trade Organization. Kenneth Lieberthal, a China expert and then a national security advisor for President Clinton, met Zhu multiple times over the grueling 6.5-year negotiation process. The U.S. needed China to make tough concessions and open up its closed economy before giving it a preferential trading status. Zhu was under huge pressure to find compromise, and he let his views be known.
5: Including complaining that, you know, I had to get up at 3 a.m. to brief the president. He said, 3 a.m., I'm not all that young anymore. You know, you guys are really pushing.
4: Eventually, in 2000, China got that preferential trading status with the U.S., and the year later joined the World Trade Organization. And throughout, Zhu struck U.S. officials as inquisitive and flexible, asking Lieberthal, for example, why Americans distrusted China and their views on Taiwan and island China claims.
5: It was a very unusual discussion. This was not talking points. It was a lot of give and take.
4: Born in 1928, Zhu Rongji lost both parents at an early age. Being an orphan and the need to survive helped shape his strong personality. He was thick-skinned and extremely direct. Here he is in 1987, just before becoming mayor of Shanghai. My defining characteristic is independent thought, he declares. I say what I think. His blunt say-it-like-it-is style got him in serious trouble. In 1958, he was briefly expelled from the party for criticizing Chairman Mao's economic policies. And then a decade later, he was purged again and sent to do manual labor for 5 years. Zhu was rehabilitated after Chairman Mao died in 1976, then worked his way back up the bureaucratic ladder with the same precision and pragmatism he'd learned as a trained electrical engineer. In the 1990s, Zhu took control of China's chaotic economy as it careened between capitalism and state-led socialism. He started China's first stock exchange. He centralized the tax system. That went on to create huge wealth and hugely unsustainable levels of debt. But Zhu's most controversial legacy by far remains restructuring China's bloated state-owned enterprises. He axed smaller, inefficient companies, leaving an estimated 30 million state workers suddenly jobless. Massive worker protests erupted all over China, and Zhu had the willpower, or callousness, as his critics would say, to ignore them.
6: The central government decided that the laid-off worker problem could just be ignored and forgotten.
4: That's Dorothy Solinger, a professor emeritus of political science at the University of California, Irvine, where she studied migrant labor. Zhu tried to offset the layoff's impacts. He created a basic social welfare system that exists to this day jobless. Massive worker protests erupted all over China, and Zhu had the willpower, or callousness, as his critics would say, to ignore them.
6: The central government decided that the laid-off worker problem could just be ignored and forgotten.
4: That's Dorothy Solinger, a professor emeritus of political science at the University of California, Irvine.

0: covered. Zhu took the criticism in stride. He was unlike most communist leaders who read off dry, carefully prepared scripts. Instead, he loved engaging with and ad-libbing to the press. He was known for his gallows humor. When he vowed to stamp out anti-corruption, he once quipped, "I have prepared 100 coffins, 99 for the corrupt officials, and one for myself." Decades after his retreat from public life, however, Zhu today is mostly invoked with pleasant nostalgia, especially under Chinese leader Xi Jinping, when China became more nationalistic, more beholden to the state, and more closed off to the outside world. Charlene Barshefsky was the primary U.S. negotiator while China was trying to join the WTO, and she got to know Zhu well. She explains.
1: Zhu Rongji represented really a different time, almost a different era for China. China wanted to find its way in what it viewed at that time as the best possible way, which was to move toward Western-style economics, to move toward Western-style rules.
0: Barshefsky visited Zhu in his Beijing home in the western hills of the city a few years after his retirement from the premiership. He loved Peking opera and spent much of his days listening to music and quietly advising some of the younger technocrats running China, though not all appear to have listened to him. Emily Fang, NPR News.
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Well, Rockhampton is certainly in for an absolutely wonderful book week this year, and of course the music event, which is called the Symphony of Stories, and that is the 15th of August on at the Walter Reed Cultural Centre, 10 a.m. to 4 p.m. Let me share with you some of the wonderful things that are happening on this day. The Mad Hatter's High Tea, storytelling, author talks, book signing, teachers reading cup challenge, the Frenchville State School Senior Choir, the musical ensemble performance, and the RYO concert. Yes, the RYO concert features the Rockhampton Youth Orchestra together with the CQ Strings Unique Song Choir. My goodness, this is going to be an amazing event for Book Week for 2026. It will be remembered for a long time because we certainly have absolutely, truly marvelous event. And of course, our visiting author, who actually hails from Brisbane and was born and bred on the Sunshine Coast, an absolutely amazing human being, has about 20 odd books that he has already published. Now, he will also be at the event on the 15th, but I will tell you more about the school workshops in another promo because there's just so much happening, and Peter will be available from the 17th to the 22nd of August. As you know, there is so much involved with Book Week, and in Rocky this year, it is just an amazing experience, especially with the incorporation of the Rockhampton Youth Orchestra, and it's going to bring a beautiful perspective to this whole event this week. So just to...

That was Berlin, Take My Breath Away, and The Commitments, Mustang Sally. We're going to head up to the 10 o'clock news and sport update. After these next couple of songs, Dan Hill, Sometimes When We Touch, then Cardigans, Loveful.

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